0: NVIDIA, which showed beats across the board, a little bit of disappointment initially on the forecast, but then we had the bullish sales call when it comes to fiscal 2028. And staying with tech, Meta also agreeing to pay up to $18 billion and introduce new safeguards for young users on its platforms as it settles a landmark U.S. lawsuit on social media addiction. Bloomberg Tech anchor Ed Lutlow has more from San Francisco.
1: Meta has settled this landmark social media litigation mid-trial, and a lot of emphasis is on the headline penalty. Meta says it will pay up to $18 billion over 10 years in the specific court filing, the agreement with those states' attorneys general that filed suit originally. It is $16.7 billion. There are some discrepancies in other ad hoc agreements that Meta has made with other entities and other states on the side. But it's really the major operational changes that Meta has agreed to across Instagram and Facebook that are the biggest, and that is limits on users of age 13 to 17, literal changes to policy, a two-hour daily limit. Teens can't simply turn that off. They would need to get parental supervision, parental authorization to extend their use of the platforms beyond 2 hours a day. There is a nighttime lockout where the main apps are blocked, midnight through 6 a.m. of the local jurisdiction. Notifications are off 10 p.m. to 7 a.m. And in school time or school term, school hours have notifications off 8 a.m. to 3 p.m. These are all real changes that Meta has signed up to as a part of this agreement. There will be stronger age checks and verification to make sure children under the age of 13 are not on the platforms at all. Algorithmically, the timelines will be presented in chronological order with non-algorithmic feeds, like and reaction counts hidden by default. Really important structural changes, and an independent auditor is going to monitor all of this to enforce that it happens. But here's the big point. Within that $16.7 billion penalty that Meta agreed with those states, it will hold back $5 billion of that until its industry peers, principally TikTok and YouTube, prescribe to the same framework. And that is the emphasis that Meta is putting on this whole arrangement. This is only going to work if the rest of the industry commits to this and that they follow suit. And that is what we're waiting to see happens next. This is Ed Lutlow for Bloomberg News in San Francisco.
0: And here are some of the other global headlines that we're following. Iran's military says it's reached a revenue-sharing agreement with Oman on the Strait of Hormuz, while accusing the U.S. of...
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4: I don't think Bessent is under any illusion that what he said would move the markets dramatically or change the course of the fiscal trajectory to say any of that sort. But for the gold investor, the answer was clear. The Fed cares about the rates and they might do something. And they don't know what they'll do. The bond market didn't move much, obviously reversed its course as well. Equity markets in general didn't move much, but the gold market reacted. And it's the gold bugs that are particularly sensitive to these sort of statements because of what they might mean in the future.
5: Well, Axel, talk to us a bit about this debasement trade and what we're seeing there right now and why.
4: Well, everybody works based on incentives, and governments are incentivized to spend money, and politicians are incentivized to win elections. They do that by not worrying about the deficit, and the gold investor says, hey, wait a second, maybe the interests of governments are not aligned with those of investors. And the one thing I think that hasn't gotten enough attention is Bessent has gotten a lot of heat for what he has said, but he's actually done, I think, the country a favor by putting the fiscal debate back on the agenda. Neither Republicans nor Democrats were talking about the deficit. He says a few words, and we all talk about deficits again. I think it's wonderful.
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8: 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How much more operational

0: looking for big brands to drive the business.
1: Masters of the Universe is not about Wall Street investment bankers, right?
0: It's about He-Man. And I promise you, you will enjoy this movie as much as you enjoyed Barbie.
1: So today, what is your biggest single challenge? As the CEO of this important toy company, what is your biggest worry every night when you go to sleep?
0: I'm worried mostly about missing opportunities. There are so many opportunities out there, especially given the strength and appeal of our brands, that prioritization becomes a key part of what we do. And you always think about how do we not miss on so many opportunities in front of us. There is so much to play with and so much to play for. The value creation is enormous for Mattel, given the strength of our brands and given what we do. Toys as an industry is growing. It's not going anywhere. And the opportunity for Mattel is to continue to grow within the toy aisle and find so much more upside in all these other verticals in a world where everybody is looking for big IP and big brands to rise above the noise level and reach the consumer.
2: Everybody has a moment where they put into action all they've practiced, where they step up to a challenge and either succeed or fail. But what are those moments for some of the world's most influential leaders?
3: It was a rough and tumble world, and I thought, okay, I can rise up, I can play this game, and I did play the game.
4: It was great.
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7: So there's been interesting trends with CVs and the impact of AI on CVs for a while. And we've seen that the number of CVs that recruiters are receiving has gone up. But that's not the only thing that's being impacted. It's also how CVs are written. You know, CVs used to be written by hand, and recruiters have told me, oh, we used to be able to tell someone's personality from the way they've written their CV. And that's no longer the case because so many CVs are being written with the help of AI. And that's posing a new challenge to these recruiters.
8: So what does that mean? What is the consequence of that?
7: So to, you know, remedy this sort of new issue, recruiters have been turning back to sort of old practices that have been very common, but sort of, you know, in the digital world felt less necessary. But now your network is becoming really important. The recommendations, you know, contacting the company before you apply. This is what recruiters are saying they're relying on. And also, you know, trying to prove that candidates have the skills that they claim they have. So they're implementing more live tests, more steps in the application process. And those are really sort of new trends that are emerging at the moment.
8: Yeah, although funny that, you know, people are then going back to networking and to what your network might be and the sort of worries around that. And also kind of ironic, you know, that in terms of people's AI skills, isn't it?
7: Yeah, it is funny that, you know, we've seen sort of polls from Indeed saying that AI skills and jobs to do with AI are kind of the area in which people are recruiting the most at the moment.
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11: I'm David Westin. 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
3: We absolutely can. The question is, will we? And the U.S. government has historically been very reluctant to sanction any sort of meaningful entity in China. We've sanctioned smaller businesses in Hong Kong and the mainland, a couple small banks over the years, but really nothing that anyone's heard of. The question is, will the U.S. move forward and go at, let's say, a Chinese financial institution, the conduit for China's purchase of Iranian oil, which they purchase roughly 80%. So that's the big question mark this week.
4: When we heard from Secretary Bessent regarding Operation Economic Outcast, what did you make of that? I mean, does this have any teeth? It just seems like Iran has been sanctioned more than anybody else seemingly on the planet, yet they keep on going.
3: Look, it's a little like Ted Knight waiting at the tee box. you know, we've been waiting for this for a while. I mean, the sanctions, the U.S. could have done that since 2020. This is not new authority. It's not new EO. It's not new regulation. It's a new position. The question is, will the U.S. make good on the threats? We saw overnight the Treasury Department announced discussions between the U.S. and Bahrain on the issue. I mean, the Fifth Fleet is housed in Bahrain, so they were never really an Iran proxy or relation. You know, will they go to Oman after what was announced this morning on this revenue sharing agreement? That's almost a certainty. But China's the real linchpin here.
1: 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Here's Jonathan Farrow.
5: Mark Hine is the CEO of Capital Investment Corp and has stakes in teams across the NFL, MLB, and Premier League. For some reason, these American franchises are able to generate that much more brand value and attract that much more money, and they seem to be valued at a bigger premium compared to English football. What explains that?
6: It's such a fascinating question. And actually, the other thing I would add, if you look at MLS franchises, some of them are more than Premier League teams. And you would say, well, how is that possible? It really comes down to two things. One is the economic model for European football teams is not that great. The ones that generate the most revenue don't generate very much at all of a bottom line. And so that's a one. But the other huge one is relegation risk. And it's best shown when you compare a league like MLS that doesn't have relegation risk and you look at the ones that do. It's a huge discount because not only obviously the prestige drops if you get relegated, but you lose a massive amount of revenue at all. And when that happens, and so a huge amount of the difference, I think, is explained by actually relegation risk. It does have a huge implication on how you run the team.
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3: On the latest Balance of Power podcast, we talk with Benjamin Netanyahu's foreign policy advisor, Dr. Ophir Falk, about America's economic D-Day for Iran.
4: We welcome the sanctions and we don't see them as mutually exclusive with military actions. I'm sure the president, has already said that one thing is for sure. Iran cannot have nuclear weapons. That's what the prime minister says. That's what the president says. And that's what's going to happen. So these sanctions are welcome. The Iranian economy is in the gutter. Their inflation, they have hyperinflation. Their currency is as weak as that they've ever been. It's like 2 million real to one U.S. dollar. They have no employment. Their economy is in the gutter, and they're going to be hit. They're going to be hit even further. So those are the conditions. The conditions are being created for this terrible regime, these tyrants in Tehran, to be clobbered.
3: Will they be hit militarily even further? There's a question about whether the U.S. is, for instance, turning away from military action to focus solely on an economic approach.
4: Well, again, I think those two things are not mutually exclusive. And the main thing is that Iran cannot have nuclear weapons. That has been made clear by the president. It's been cleared by Israel as well. For my prime minister, made it very clear that deal or no deal, Iran will not have nuclear weapons as long as Prime Minister Netanyahu is prime minister.
2: 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Here's Jonathan Farrow.
5: Elevated Treasury yields and the threat of intervention facing off against fundamentals. Richmond Fed President Tom Barkin warning of a, quote, reckoning if U.S. debt continues rising. Andrew Bors of PIMCO writing, don't get carried away. Volatility in bond markets remains at relatively low levels and a lot of what is happening is healthy. Andrew, what is happening right now that you believe is healthy?
6: Well, yes, there's lots of noise, but when you look at what's happening in fixed income markets, there's reasons why yields have moved higher this year. The situation in Iran and oil prices, of course, concerns on fiscal, and then the AI issuers, the hyperscalers, the curve. But when we step back, yes, you know, yields have moved to higher ranges, but we are back to the sort of yield levels that prevailed before 2008. So in some ways, kind of the aberration was the period of QE and zero interest rate policy. And then just, you know, the 30-year, yes, there's been some focus on the 30-year part of the curve in the US, but if you look at the 10-year 4.65, we've been using a reference of 3.75 to 4.75, you know, going back a few years now with a higher end of that range, that may make sense, still within the range. And when you look across other global bond markets, it looks pretty similar. It tends to be at the higher end of the range of the last few years, but in that range.
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7: Also in focus as the BOK hikes, while global policymakers gather at Jackson Hole to assess inflation risks. The Philippine market regulator is looking to tighten rules for stockbrokers as its equities and currency underperform against global peers. We speak exclusively to the exchange president and CEO Ramon Monzon about the outlook for trading, earnings, and IPOs. Plus, a closer look at the potential for AI disruption in electronic payments as Stripe announces a partnership with DBS on agentic capabilities. The Southeast Asia, Greater China, and South Korea Managing Director Sarita Singh will be joining us this hour.

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1: On the latest edition of the Bloomberg Intelligence podcast, a conversation with Diana Rosero Pena, our consumer staples analyst, on earnings out of J.M. Smucker.
2: The biggest surprise was volume. At the beginning of the year, management entered the year as a, I would say, conservative mode. They still expect, volumes to remain relatively flat for the year compared to the 1% decline that they expected previously. So, it wasn't just one product. It was an gains all over the board, like Uncrustables, coffee, Meow Mix, all were contributors to the volume growth.
3: So what do they say about their kind of longer term top line growth? Is this a GDP type story? Is it one of those companies, you look at consumer products and staples and things like that, is that kind of where the market is?
2: So yeah, that is the benchmark. I would say, in the past few years, these companies have tried to compensate with, innovation, premiumization of their products, so they have an argument for better, pricing compared to, what you will normally follow through GDP. So, I would say brand equity has been playing a big part of sales growth, not only for Smucker, but for all of these companies. It seems that while, Americans are complaining about basket pricing, they're still going after their favorite brands.
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0: to Horizon's Middle East and Africa. Shein is set to be targeting an IPO price of about 48 Hong Kong dollars and 56 cents per share, just above the midpoint of its marketed range. The offering follows failed attempts to go public in the U.S. in 2023 and London in 2024. And shares of Salesforce jumped in extended trading as a software company forecasts strong revenue expansion. It sees sales reaching $11.5 billion in the fiscal third quarter, beating estimates. Salesforce also announced an expanded partnership with Anthropic as it integrates its products into AI model Claude. ZAI says it is behind an AI model that swept to the top of the online usage charts following a surprise launch over the weekend and outpacing DeepSeek in usage. The company says the model, now called GLM 5.3 Flash, runs on Chinese AI chips. It's one of a series of recent Chinese models showing benchmark-topping performance at a much lower cost than U.S. rivals. Now, coming up, NVIDIA crushes expectations in its latest earning. But what is next for the company and at the heart of the AI build-out? We'll discuss that with Lopez Research founder next.
1: 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On Merrin Talks Money, what it takes to build a stagflation-proof portfolio. And on Emerging, with the AI revolution straining power grids, how can India meet rising energy demands? 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
3: On the latest Masters in Business podcast, my conversation with Alex Morris, author of Buffett and Munger Unscripted, three decades of investment and business insights from the annual Berkshire Hathaway shareholder meetings.
4: I mean, there's names, like you said. I've owned Berkshire since 2011. I've owned Microsoft since 2011. Most of the positions have been in there for a period of years. So, you know, it tends to be things that I've come to know quite well and have gotten familiar and comfortable with.
3: So this raises the obvious question. When did you first become enamored of Buffett and Munger, if you've been a shareholder since 2011? When did they first show up on your radar?
4: Yeah, late 2000s when I was in school and I stumbled across the letters, and actually a buddy and I both became obsessed with it, and we were at the University of Florida and we actually drove to one of the annual meetings, which is
3: in Omaha. So it's like a 10-hour drive?
4: No, it's like 20 or 25.
3: Oh, really?
4: It's a long way.
3: Wow.
4: And we were college kids with no money, so we slept in the car, I think, one or two nights.
3: Wow.
4: So yeah, we were very interested in it.
3: Wait, you're college kids, you have no money. Did you didn't own Berkshire A or B back then?
4: I think
3: then.
4: I bought one share, a B share, to be clear.
3: Just for the sake of getting in.
4: Yeah.
3: Right. It's open to anybody who's a shareholder. What was that first trip as college kids to the Woodstock of capitalism in Omaha?
4: I mean, it's tough to remember now. I don't know how productive the trip was, but it was more just in awe of seeing everything and, you know, really starting to learn about investing. And I didn't do much. Now when I go to a bunch of events and other things and network with people. At that time, it was walking around the convention center, eating deli bars, something like that.
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0: Good morning. morning. This is Horizons Middle East and Africa, our top stories this morning. Bullish outlook. NVIDIA sees its sales growing through 2028, boosting stocks and futures as concerns ease. The AI spending is poised to lose momentum. Oil lower after a choppy session. This is as progress on Hormuz shipping talks weighs against the risk of escalating attacks on Ukraine. And global central bankers head to Jackson Hole with war-driven supply shocks, reshaping the policy debate and raising the stakes for interest rates and bond markets. It's just gone 8:30 a.m. across the Emirates. I'm Abir Abu Omar in Dubai. Let's start the second half of the show with another quick look at where risk assets are sitting. S&P futures moderating slightly, but again, in the green this morning. This is an NVIDIA story. We'll talk more about NVIDIA, of course, because it is or was the big story of yesterday. And then we keep an eye, of course, on the 10-year yields. The 10-year yields are not doing much this morning. They were at quite elevated levels over the past 10 days. Also keep an eye on the 30-year yields that were at more elevated levels. But all eyes turn to Jackson Hole happening tomorrow. We had NVIDIA and Jackson Hole happening this week, and we're done with one. One is coming up next. We'll have to see what Kevin Warsh, what the guidance looks like, or what the lack of guidance looks like. And then, of course, Brent crude prices, the regional story, 4 tenths lower this morning, $87.5 on the barrel. We have discussed that mechanism between Iran and Oman to generate profits out of

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2: We absolutely can. The question is, will we? And the U.S. government has historically been very reluctant to sanction any sort of meaningful entity in China. We've sanctioned smaller businesses in Hong Kong and the mainland, a couple small banks over the years, but really nothing that anyone's heard of. The question is, will the U.S. move forward and go at, let's say, a Chinese financial institution, the conduit for China's purchase of Iranian oil, which they purchase roughly 80%. So that's the big question mark this week.
3: When we heard from Secretary Bessent regarding Operation Economic Outcast, what did you make of that? I mean, does this have any teeth? It just seems like Iran has been sanctioned more than anybody else seemingly on the planet, yet they keep on going.
2: Look, it's a little like Ted Knight waiting at the tee box. you know, we've been waiting for this for a while. I mean, the sanctions, the U.S. could have done that since 2020. This is not new authority. It's not new EO. It's not new regulation. It's a new position. The question is, will the U.S. make good on the threats? We saw overnight the Treasury Department announced discussions between the U.S. and Bahrain on the issue. I mean, the Fifth Fleet is housed in Bahrain, so they were never really an Iran proxy or relation. You know, will they go to Oman after what was announced this morning on this revenue sharing agreement? That's almost a certainty. But China's the real linchpin here.
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4: This is Bloomberg Daybreak Europe for this Thursday, the 27th of August, from London and Brussels. Coming up today:
5: full steam ahead. Nvidia's results add fuel to the AI rally as the chip giant predicts a sales surge.
4: A done deal. Iran and Oman reach an agreement to share fees from the Strait of Hormuz, but Tehran and Washington's standoff over the waterway continues.
5: Escalation preparation. Bloomberg learns that Russia's Vladimir Putin is moving to step up attacks on Ukraine as peace negotiations stall.
4: Plus, paying up. Meta agrees to settle landmark claims that it designed social media apps to encourage youth addiction for up to $18 billion.
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4: Good morning from London. I'm Caroline Hepke.
5: And I'm Stephen Carroll in Brussels. 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
4: Let's start by looking at the market. So we get a lift for Nasdaq futures, which jump as much as 1.3%. They're currently up 0.7%. European stock futures also up by 0.4% after strong Nvidia sales outlook has really cheered markets. Oil is easing this morning, down by 0.4%.

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4: Meta has agreed to settle a landmark teen social media case. The company says it will pay up to $18 billion over 10 years and impose new restrictions on young users. The Facebook and Instagram parent was sued by 29 state attorneys general for alleged violations of consumer protection and privacy laws, allegations the company denies even in the court settlement filing. One of those that sued, West Virginia Attorney General J.B. McCuskey, joins us now. Please just start with your general reaction to the settlement.
5: Yeah, so I think the first thing that needs to be mentioned is that this is a bipartisan settlement. And we see so frequently in Washington how politics gets in the way of leaders taking bold actions to protect Americans and to do what is right for their constituents and the people. We worked a lot on this case, but the AGs, the Republican AGs in Tennessee and Kentucky, along with the Democrat AGs in California and Colorado, really led the way on this. And so it really is a remarkable little window into how bipartisan politics can work. And this is a $17 billion global settlement that will be paid out over about 10 years, as you said.
4: Yes.
5: But I think most importantly, and you know, West Virginia is going to utilize that, the roughly $115 million share that we will receive from that, to very, very good use to make sure that our children and parents have everything that they need in what is a very trying time to be a parent.
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7: Good morning, it's 6:40 a.m. here in London. Looking at the markets after these blockbuster earnings from Nvidia, the company pushing back on the idea of circular financing in AI investment, it means actually a bright spot for markets. So stock futures for Europe are up 0.4%, Nasdaq futures up 0.6%. You've seen a boost for the KOSPI up 1.2%. The All Country World Index is in the green. The other story that we're thinking about is this Oman-Iran deal and what that's really going to mean for the Strait of Hormuz in terms of reopening. It's not going to mean immediate reopening, but will things ease? Certainly oil markets are taking it as another positive, and we have a fourth day of declines. Brent crude futures down by 0.7%. Having said that, the inflation prints out of the US remain hot, including the July PCE inflation data that came out yesterday, and that has reinforced market pricing for a rate hike in December. What more will we hear from Kevin Warsh at Jackson Hole? That is a look at where we are in markets this morning. Now, Stephen Carroll has more on what's going on around the world. Good morning.
8: Caroline, thank you. First to Nepal, where at least 165 people are dead, with more missing after a violent flash flood at the border between China and Nepal. Nearly 300 travellers are missing in the area, including citizens of India, Malaysia and the UK. Sources close to the Kremlin have told Bloomberg that Russia is preparing to escalate attacks on Ukraine. They say Moscow is considering an intensification of ballistic missile attacks on Ukrainian cities, including the capital, Kyiv. And Romania is poised to lose around 770 million euros in EU funding after it failed to approve a unified wage law. The legislation, which addresses imbalances in the public sector, was a key requirement for unlocking the payouts. Those are some of our global news headlines.
7: Stephen, thank you so much for that. Now, to one of our top interviews today on the impact of artificial intelligence on human connection. Steve Case, the former CEO of the internet company AOL and now the chair and CEO of investment firm Revolution, has been speaking to Bloomberg's Romain Bostic. He highlights how the rise of AI has sparked renewed interest and investment in physical

0: ran the defining company of the last great sort of a big tech build out when it comes to AOL. I do just want to get your thoughts on kind of where we're going, not so much with NVIDIA specifically, but with the AI build out, the investment in it, and whether there you see any parallels to what transpired back in the 90s and early 2000s and what's transpiring now in 2026.
1: Well, there's definitely a gold rush mentality now as there was 25 years ago. People not really paying attention to the internet, suddenly recognizing the potential it can have. And similarly with AI, it's gone from building up over really 75 years and suddenly accelerated in the last several years. And that will lead to some excesses. There will definitely be some companies where valuations are too high. There would be some investment in physical infrastructure, data centers, other things that will end up not working out economically. But people recognize that this really is a transformational moment and they want to make sure they're positioned to be part of it.
2: So that was Steve Case, the former CEO of the internet firm AOL and now the chair and CEO of Revolution, speaking there to Bloomberg's Romain Bostic. Do you remember AOL?
3: Yeah. I think it sort of skipped over. I think I went to MSN before AOL. I think that was probably my... I credit that with being able to type fast, to be honest, because I think that was the thing that actually made me speed up and be able to type quickly, because that there was so much instant messaging happening on MSN. We are aging ourselves horribly with this conversation, Caroline.
2: I know, but I think that the evolution...
3: ICQ, who remembers ICQ? Let's go back that far.
2: Yeah, or when you got your first mobile phone. Okay, let's not go there. That is one of our top interviews, though. And I just think really interesting the point that Case was making also about, you know, and as we see with the Meta case also, you know, real life interaction and real life businesses versus online. The backlash is it's a big story, isn't it?
3: Daily has a great column on that actually this morning. Meta under duress finally does the right thing over the results. So a really interesting piece of analysis on what looks like it will be an absolutely massively landmark case in the questions over social media, as they will be raised in current upcoming cases as well. But coming up next in the programme, we will have the latest in the stocks on the move. Anthony Stevens will be back with us for the details. This is Bloomberg.
2: AI is entering its most consequential phase, where scale, safety and sovereignty will determine who leads and who lags. Join Bloomberg Tech in London on November 2nd and 3rd as global leaders across business, finance and policy examine the defining trade-offs shaping the future of AI. 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
6: Liverpool will host Tottenham in the third round of the EFL Cup. Spurs qualified by seeing off Charlton 5-1 as Savio scored just a day after joining from Manchester City in an £85 million deal. Having lost their Premier League opener to Brentford, a relieved Dominic Solanke was also on target.
7: We're all positive about this season. We want to have a great year after last year. And I think we're building a great team, so hopefully we can do something great this season.
6: Other highlights from the draw include holders Manchester City at home to Norwich and Arsenal going to Ipswich. A heroic effort by Hearts has seen them qualify for the UEFA Conference League as they beat Rapid Vienna on penalties in Austria. The Edinburgh club battled to a 2-2 draw on the night, with a tie finishing 4-4 on aggregate. The team played all of extra time with only 10 men after a red card, but goals from Pierre Landry Cabaret and Calvin Miller helped get them through. Rangers, Hibs, Motherwell and Brighton look to secure their place in the Conference League tonight. Saudi club Al Hilal have agreed a deal to sign England forward Ollie Watkins from Aston Villa for £50 million. Chelsea's Nicholas Jackson is being lined up as a replacement. Scotty Scheffler has declared himself fit as he bids for the $10 million FedEx Cup. The world number one was hampered by blisters caused by hand, foot and mouth disease last week.

0: flying those A380s. Vanessa Hudson speaking to Bloomberg next.
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12: Liverpool will host Tottenham in the third round of the EFL Cup. Spurs qualified by seeing off Charlton 5-1 as Savio scored just a day after joining from Manchester City in an £85 million deal. Having lost their Premier League opener to Brentford, a relieved Dominic Solanke was also on target.
13: We're all positive about this season. We want to have a great year after last year. And I think we're building a great team, so hopefully we can do something great this season.
12: Other highlights from the draw include holders Manchester City at home to Norwich and Arsenal going to Ipswich. Switch. A heroic effort by Hearts has seen them qualify for the UEFA Conference League as they beat Rapid Vienna on penalties in Austria. The Edinburgh club battled to a 2-2 draw on the night, with a tie finishing 4-4 on aggregate. The team played all of extra time with only 10 men after a red card, but goals from Pierre Landry, Cabaret and Calvin Miller helped get them through. Rangers, Hibs, Motherwell and Brighton look to secure their place in the Conference League tonight. Saudi club Al-Hilal have agreed a deal to sign England forward Ollie Watkins from Aston Villa for £50 million. Chelsea's Nicholas Jackson is being lined up as a replacement. Scottie Scheffler has declared himself fit as he bids for the $10 million FedEx Cup. The world number one was hampered by blisters caused by hand, foot and mouth disease last week.
14: Good. Yeah, I'd say I'm at like 95%. The only thing maybe got just still a couple of sores in my throat, but other than that, I feel really good.
12: And Hull KR could rest several players for the Super League trip to Wigan Warriors tonight. Rovers are playing their fourth game in 15 days and coach Willie Peters says a combination of injuries and fatigue will likely mean a less experienced lineup.
0: In today's weather forecast, a cloudy and wet start with heavy thundery showers clearing this afternoon for some sunny spells, highs of 27 degrees in London.
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0: 7:21 in London, 8:21 here in Brussels. Good morning, I'm Stephen Carroll. Let's bring you up to speed on how things are moving on markets. So Eurostoxx 50 futures up by 0.3%. FTSE 100 futures are actually down by 0.4% this morning. But Nvidia has been the big story that's been driving stock moves elsewhere in the world after their very bullish results. So we have the Kospi and Seoul up by 1.3%. SK Hynix and Samsung getting a boost in South Korea. The overall MSCI Irish Pacific Index is 0.2% higher. And Nasdaq futures up by 0.5%. So fears of an AI bubble being set aside, at least for now. Elsewhere on energy markets, we've got Brent crude lower by 0.9% today, just above $87 a barrel. WTI is just over $81 a barrel. So that's on the latest headlines from the Middle East. Natural gas prices just slightly higher on the day. On currency markets, the Bloomberg dollar spot index is a touch weaker. The euro is trading at 116.55 this morning. And looking at treasury markets, after we did have the slightly weaker, or rather the slightly stronger than expected US inflation gauge, the PCE data that came in yesterday above the Fed's target. We have seen traders ramping up their bets on Federal Reserve rate hikes, and that's been reflected in the short end of the Treasury curve. So we've got the two-year yield up a basis point at 4.21% this morning. That is your Bloomberg Radio Business Flash. Now, with more on what's going on around the world, here is Caroline Hepker in London.

0: And so that's not going to change. Fuel hedging only actually buys you a certain amount of time because our philosophy is that we will, in periods where fuel prices are high, we will adjust capacity, we'll adjust fares to enable us to recover what is such a significant cost line for us, but also for all airlines. And I think we've seen that a similar response right across the globe. And so we are going to continue to be just very disciplined with our fuel hedging approach. And we are going to make sure that we have got an ability to participate as well if and when, you know, fuel normalizes back to, you know, what are those historical rates.
1: But what if fuel prices stay high? Who's going to ultimately bear the cost? Will it be shareholders through pressure on margins, or will it be passengers through permanently higher fares?
0: Well, I think if, you know, fuel prices stay higher for longer, we are going to have to adjust fares. That has been something that we've been doing. That has been something that all airlines have been doing. Plus also manage capacity, particularly marginal capacity in periods of higher fuel price. You know, that is something that, you know, we will constantly scrutinise. And so, you know, over time, I think that you'll see that all airlines, you know, are adapting to an environment if that were to happen. You know, through fares, but also through cost reductions.
2: So that was the CEO of Qantas, Vanessa Hudson, there speaking to Lizzie Burden earlier this morning. Coming up next, we will have a check on the markets.
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2: On the markets, Eurostoxx 50 futures up by a quarter of 1%. FTSE 100 futures are lower by 0.4, though thinking about the impact of the NVIDIA results out last night, more bullish news for AI. The KOSPI in Seoul's up by 1.5%. NASDAQ futures on Wall Street are 0.6% higher. The two-year Treasury yields up a basis point to 4.22%. And we have oil prices lower this morning by 1.1% for Brent crude at $86.90.
7: Now, our key stories. NVIDIA is predicting an AI-fueled spending surge that will extend into next year. The chipmaker announced a bullish sales outlook, predicting revenue would grow by approximately 70% between January of next year and early 2028. Now, that compares to Wall Street expectations of 45% growth. Our senior equity strategist, Neil Campling, says the forecast isn't typical for the firm.
8: During the conference call, that's when the stock ripped higher, because this kind of guidance, the 70% number for fiscal 28, we never get this kind of long-term guidance from the company. So that was definitely taken as a positive. And if we put that into context with the street at 45% growth for that fiscal year, it means there's an incremental $100 billion of revenue that they're talking about as potential upside to this.
7: Bloomberg's Neil Campling there. The company said that revenue for the current quarter will be about $108 billion. That's ahead of analyst expectations of just over $105 billion. NVIDIA shares rose by 4.7% in after-hours trading after the results.
2: Iran's military says it's reached a revenue sharing agreement with Oman to collect fees from ships that travel through the Strait of Hormuz. Iran cautioned that any deal with Oman would not equate to an immediate reopening of the waterway. In a statement, the Iranian military said the US is obstructing this process without elaborating further. Bloomberg's oil reporter Rongway Now says investors are waiting to see how the agreement could materialize.
9: A lot of people out there on the physical market await with bated breath to see what kind of details could emerge from this deal and how this could physically manifest in terms of getting more commercial traffic or transits through the Strait of Hormuz.
2: Bloomberg's wrong way now. US allies, meanwhile, have cast doubt on President Trump's claims that the US Navy has completely demined the strait.
7: Now, in corporate news, fast fashion retailer Shein is set to raise $1.7 billion in its Hong Kong IPO. Bloomberg understands that the firm is telling prospective investors that it's likely to price the listing at about 49 Hong Kong dollars per share. That's just above the midpoint of the marketed range. Final pricing is expected today in Hong Kong, while the shares are due to start trading on the 1st of September.
2: The UK's Labour government is considering giving mayors the power to block the sale of council-owned homes to tenants. Prime Minister Andy Burnham has long been a critic of the policy implemented in the 1980s, arguing that the right to buy reduces the number of social homes available. Government analysis suggests the reforms will deliver a net gain of around 18,000 social homes over the next 10 years.
7: Meanwhile, the government in Britain has told the Bank of England to boost innovation in digital currencies and payments. In a statement, the city minister, Lucy Rigby, said that cryptocurrency technologies could transform financial markets across the globe. The new announcement comes after the UK and the US formed a joint task force to push the adoption of stable coins in July.
2: And French drinks company Pernod Ricard is paring back its growth outlook, citing persistent weakness in the US market. The maker of Absolut Vodka and Jameson Whiskey says it expects organic net sales at the bottom of its expected range from 2027 to 2029. Sales declined for a third straight year, dipping by 3.9% in its latest financial year. The company also pointed to weakness in China and turmoil triggered by the war in the Middle East.
7: Those are our top stories. Coming up next, we'll be speaking to Paul Markham, Investment Director and Head of Global Equities at GAM Investments, on NVIDIA and more. That's next. 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
17: We welcome the sanctions and we don't see them as mutually exclusive with military actions. I'm sure the president has already said that one thing is for sure. Iran cannot have nuclear weapons. That's what the prime minister says. That's what the president says. And that's what's going to happen. So these sanctions are welcome. The Iranian economy is in the gutter. Their inflation, they have hyperinflation. Their currency is as weak as that they've ever been. It's like 2 million real to one U.S. dollar. They have no employment. Their economy is in the gutter, and they're going to be hit even further. So those are the conditions. The conditions are being created for this terrible regime, these tyrants in Tehran, to be clobbered.
18: Will they be hit militarily even further? There's a question about whether the U.S. is, for instance, turning away from military action to focus solely on an economic approach.
17: Well, again, I think those two things are not mutually exclusive. And the main thing is that Iran cannot have nuclear weapons. That has been made clear by the president. It's been cleared by Israel as well. For my prime minister, made it very clear that deal or no deal, Iran will not have nuclear weapons as long as Prime Minister Netanyahu is prime minister.
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7: 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AI is entering its most consequential

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2: Mark Hine is the CEO of Capital Investment Corp and has stakes in teams across the NFL, MLB and Premier League. For some reason, these American franchises are able to generate that much more brand value and attract that much more money, and they seem to be valued at a bigger premium compared to English football. What explains that?
3: It's such a fascinating question. And actually, the other thing I would add, if you look at MLS franchises, some of them are more than Premier League teams. And you would say, well, how is that possible? It really comes down to two things. One is the economic model for European football teams is not that great. The ones that generate the most revenue don't generate very much at all of a bottom line. And so that's one. But the other huge one is relegation risk. And it's best shown when you compare a league like MLS that doesn't have relegation risk and you look at the ones that do. It's a huge discount because not only obviously the prestige drops if you get relegated, but you lose a massive amount of revenue at all. And when that happens. And so a huge amount of the difference, I think, is explained by actually relegation risk. It does have a huge implication on how you run the team.
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5: 7:40 in London. Good morning. I'm Stephen Carroll. Let's bring you up to speed on where things are moving on markets. So Eurostox 50 futures are up by 0.3%. French and German markets pointing to slight gains at the open. FTSE 100 futures, though, are in the red by 0.4%. Now, in terms of the European stock session, we'll be watching any of those AI-related companies, the likes of ASML, BE Semiconductor, Swatek, to see how the results from NVIDIA and that bullish forecast that they gave for sales may be impacting their outlook as well, as of course this is an ecosystem that's very closely intertwined. So we'll be watching to see in those few technology names that we have listed in Europe how they will perform. Currently Nasdaq futures are 0.6% higher. We did have gains in the likes of SK Hynix and Samsung Electronics that boosted the KOSPI to close up by 1.5% in trading today. Elsewhere, energy prices are lower again. Brent crude's now 1.3% lower on the day, so below $87 a barrel, $86.67 at the moment, and WTI is just hovering around $81 a barrel, down by 1.4%. Natural gas prices coming down as well, for 0.5% at the moment on the Dutch TTF benchmark. In terms of Treasury yields, after yesterday's PCE data in the US, we have traders ramping up their bets on Federal Reserve rate hikes. We've got the two-year yield at 4.21% this morning. The Bloomberg Dollar Spot Index is a touch weaker today. The euro is trading at 116.54 against the dollar, the pound at 135.88. The Canadian dollar weaker again today, another 0.1%. That is your Bloomberg Radio Business Flash. Now with more on what's going on around the world, here is Caroline Hepker in London.
0: Stephen, thank you. At least 165 people are dead, with more missing after a violent flash flood at the border between China and Nepal. Nearly 300 travellers are missing in the area, including citizens of India, Malaysia and the UK. Sources close to the Kremlin have told Bloomberg that Russia is preparing to escalate attacks on Ukraine. They say Moscow is considering an intensification of ballistic missile attacks on Ukrainian cities, including the capital, Kyiv. And lastly, Romania is poised to lose about 770 million euros in EU funding after it failed to approve a unified wage law. The legislation, which addresses imbalances in the public sector, was a key requirement for unlocking the payments. Those are some of our global news headlines, Stephen.
5: Caroline, thank you very much. Well, NVIDIA predicting an AI-fueled spending surge that will extend into next year. The chipmaker announcing a bullish sales outlook, predicting revenue will grow by approximately 70% between January of next year and early 2028. That's the big market moving story we're watching today, as we'll be keeping an eye on those chip-related stocks in Europe, but looking with an eye towards Nasdaq futures today as well, up by 0.6%. Let's discuss with Paul Markham, Investment Director and Head of Global Equities

0: in terms of putting some of those fears to bed, I suppose, what reignites them? How long does this lull last before we could end ourselves back in a situation where people are worried about bubble risks again?
1: Yeah, I mean, I think what, unfortunately, Steve, we are now into a stage with the ownership of these names and the relative performance of them on a top-down basis that you could characterise certain investors as being in a kind of FOMO situation with these stocks. And that's always a little bit tricky. I mean, as long as we keep getting these kind of events coming through to justify the holdings, I think that's okay. Personally, I've been of the view for some time that as we move from AI being, if you like, a subordinate or a sort of or like a tool or a servant to being a colleague. So when agentic becomes a bigger part of industrial processes, something is going to happen at some stage. There's going to be a major financial event or a loss of human life as a result of an AI decision. And when that happens, I think that's the minute when, you know, if you like, the EU approach to regulation is going to look more justified rather than the kind of Chinese and US untrammeled growth of AI. And that is the moment when the market may step back and say, hang on a minute, this has run too quickly. And that may spark something wider as a sell-off. Of course, it's completely impossible to predict how and when that will happen. But I think it's something of that nature that may prove to be a little bit of a trigger point for those stocks, if that makes sense.
2: Yeah, it does. Okay, understood. Paul, thank you so much for being with us. Paul Markham, Investment Director and Head of Global Equities at GAM Investments. Well, yes, I mean, there is a kind of back and forth about the speed of AI tech change, what that means for society, for businesses and so on. Yeah, really interesting. Paul, thanks for your time. This is Bloomberg.
3: Whatever you're into, reading takes it to a whole new level. 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
5: 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The weight of 60,000 fans was on my shoulders. Would I become their all-time hero or the ultimate villain?
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5: 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Those harmonies, they spoke to my soul.
3: 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Go all in for the National Year of Reading.
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12: Liverpool host Tottenham in the third round of the EFL Cup. Spurs qualified by seeing off Charlton 5-1 as Savio scored just a day after joining from Manchester City in an £85 million deal. Having lost their Premier League opener to Brentford, a relieved Dominic Solanke was also on target.
13: We're all positive about this season. We want to have a great year after last year. And I think we're building a great team, so hopefully we can do something great this season.
12: Other highlights from the draw include holders Manchester City at home to Norwich and Arsenal going to Ipswich. A heroic effort by Hearts has seen them qualify for the UEFA Conference League as they beat Rapid Vienna on penalties in Austria. The Edinburgh club battled to a 2-2 draw on the night, with a tie finishing 4-4 on aggregate. The team played all of extra time with only 10 men after a red card, but goals from Pierre Landry, Cabaret and Calvin Miller helped get them through. Rangers, Hibs, Motherwell and Brighton look to secure their place in the Conference League tonight. Saudi club Al Hilal have agreed a deal to sign England forward Ollie Watkins from Aston Villa for £50 million. Chelsea's Nicholas Jackson is being lined up as a replacement. Scotty Scheffler has declared himself fit as he bids for the $10 million FedEx Cup. The world number one was hampered by blisters caused by hand, foot and mouth disease last week.
14: Good. Yeah, I'd say I'm at like 95%. The only thing maybe got just still a couple sores in my throat, but other than that, I feel really good.
12: And Hull KR could rest several players for the Super League trip to Wigan Warriors tonight. Rovers are playing their fourth game in 15 days, and coach Willie Peters says a combination of injuries and fatigue will likely mean a less experienced lineup.
0: In today's weather forecast, a cloudy and wet start with heavy thundery showers clearing this afternoon for some sunny spells, highs of 27 degrees in London.

0: estimates the reforms will deliver a net gain of around 18,000 social homes over the next 10 years.
1: And the UK government has told the Bank of England to boost innovation in digital currencies and payments. In a statement, City Minister Lucy Rigby said that cryptocurrency technologies could transform financial markets around the world. The new announcement comes after the UK and US formed a joint task force to push the adoption of stablecoins in July.
0: And French drinks company Pernod Ricard is paring back its growth outlook, citing persistent weakness in the US market. The maker of Absolut Vodka and Jameson Whiskey says it expects organic net sales at the bottom of its expected range. From 2027 to 2029, sales declined for a third straight year, dipping by 3.9% in its latest financial year through the month of June.
1: Pernod shares are down 1.6%. The broader Stoxx 600 is down 0.2%. And we shall continue to discuss the markets next with Stephanie Niven. This is Bloomberg.
0: 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On The Big Take Asia, the unexpected rise of North Korea's economy. On Merin Talks Money, what it takes to build a stagflation-proof portfolio. And on Emerging, with the AI revolution straining power grids, how can India meet rising energy demands? 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
3: On the latest edition of the Bloomberg Intelligence podcast, a conversation with Diana Rosero Pena, our consumer staples analyst, on earnings out of JM Smucker.
4: The biggest surprise was volume. At the beginning of the year, management entered the year as a, I would say, conservative mode. You know, they still expect, you know, volumes to remain relatively flat for the year compared to the 1% decline that they expected previously. So, you know, it wasn't just one product. It was an over, you know, gains all over the board, like Uncrustables, coffee, you know, Meow Mix, all were contributors to the volume growth.
5: So what do they say about their kind of longer term top line growth? Is this a GDP type story? Is it one of those companies, you look at consumer products and staples and things like that, is that kind of where the market is?
4: So yeah, that is the benchmark. I would say, you know, in the past few years, these companies have tried to compensate with, you know, innovation, premiumization of their products. So they have an argument for better, you know, pricing compared to, you know, what you will normally follow through GDP. So, you know, I would say brand equity has been playing a big part of you know, sales growth, not only for Smucker, but for all of these companies. It seems that while, you know, Americans are complaining about basket pricing, they're still going after their favorite brands.
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9: Whatever the kids are into, reading makes it come alive. 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
14: Elevated Treasury yields and the threat of intervention facing off against fundamentals. Richmond Fed President Tom Barkin warning of a, quote, reckoning if U.S. debt continues rising. Andrew Bors of PIMCO writing, don't get carried away. Volatility in bond markets remains at relatively low levels and a lot of what is happening is healthy. Andrew, what is happening right now that you believe is healthy?
15: Well, yes, there's lots of noise, but when you when you look at what's happening in fixed income markets, there's reasons why yields have moved higher this year. The situation in Iran and oil prices, of course, concerns on fiscal, and then the AI.

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2: Liverpool will host Tottenham in the third round of the EFL Cup. Spurs qualified by seeing off Charlton 5-1 as Savio scored just a day after joining from Manchester City in an £85 million deal. Having lost their Premier League opener to Brentford, a relieved Dominic Solanke was also on target.
3: We're all positive about this season. We want to have a great year after last year. And I think we're building a great team, so hopefully we can do something great this season.
2: Other highlights from the draw include holders Manchester City at home to Norwich and Arsenal going to Ipswich. A heroic effort by Hearts has seen them qualify for the UEFA Conference League as they beat Rapid Vienna on penalties in Austria. The Edinburgh club battled to a 2-2 draw on the night, with a tie finishing 4-4 on aggregate. The team played all of extra time with only 10 men after a red card, but goals from Pierre Landry, Cabaret and Calvin Miller helped get them through. Rangers, Hibs, Motherwell and Brighton look to secure their place in the Conference League tonight. Saudi club Al Hilal have agreed a deal to sign England forward Ollie Watkins from Aston Villa for £50 million. Chelsea's Nicholas Jackson is being lined up as a replacement. Scotty Scheffler has declared himself fit as he bids for the $10 million FedEx Cup. The world number one was hampered by blisters caused by hand, foot and mouth disease last week.
4: Good. Yeah, I'd say I'm at like 95%. The only thing maybe got just still a couple sores in my throat, but other than that, I feel really good.
2: And Hull KR could rest several players for the Super League trip to Wigan Warriors tonight. Rovers are playing their fourth game in 15 days, and coach Willie Peters says a combination of injuries and fatigue will likely mean a less experienced lineup.
1: In today's weather forecast, a cloudy and wet start with heavy thundery showers clearing this afternoon for some sunny spells, highs of 27 degrees in London.
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5: Good morning, it's 9:21 a.m. here in the City of London. Looking at European markets, we're down by 0.2%. This hour, FTSE 100 dropping 0.5%. Even the very, very solid NVIDIA results, not enough to lift the market as a whole. Although, if you look into some of the individual AI-related names in Europe, they are up, like Nokia, STMicroelectronics, for example. US stock futures for the Nasdaq, currently up by 1%. You had a gain in the Asia session, of course, in the KOSPI and elsewhere. The dollar is slightly weaker on the Bloomberg Dollar Spot Index. The euro trades at 116.51. Oil prices are down 0.5% for Brent crude futures, $87.42. And 10-year US Treasury yields at 4.66, with yields up a basis point. Those are the markets. Now, James Walcock has more on what's going on around the world. Our latest global news headlines. Hi, James.
6: Caroline, at least 168 people are dead, with more missing after a violent flash flood at the border between China and Nepal. More than 1,300 people, including foreign travellers, are missing in the area, including citizens of India, Malaysia and the UK. Sources close to the Kremlin have told Bloomberg that Russia is preparing to escalate attacks on Ukraine. They say Moscow is considering an intensification of ballistic missile attacks on Ukrainian cities, including the capital, Kyiv. And efforts are expanding to develop a fifth vaccine against the strain of Ebola, driving a deadly outbreak in the Democratic Republic of Congo. An experimental shot developed by Egypt-based Minap Farm Group is set to advance towards human testing. Those are some of our global news headlines.
5: James, thank you for that roundup of our global news stories. Now back to the NVIDIA earnings. They are also in focus for European leaders looking to build tech sovereignty. The results are another reminder of the continued dominance of the US when it comes to the AI build-out. Carsten Wildenberger is Germany's Minister for Digital Transformation and Government Modernization. He's been speaking to Bloomberg's Tom McKenzie and Anna Edwards this morning. Now, part of his role is to help build data centres across Germany. Tom began by asking him how long Europe will remain reliant on GPUs, semiconductors and AI accelerators from the United States.
7: As you say, it's critically important that Europe becomes more independent, that we master technology, also deep tech, and compute and data centers is of utmost criticality here. That's why the German government has set up a data center strategy for the first time with a very ambitious and very clear time plan. By 2030, in the next 3.5 years, we will double the overall capacity of data centers and quadruple the AI-related compute capacity. So that is very ambitious, and we are on a good

0: NVIDIA earnings. This is, of course, Germany's top digital policy official, basically talking about AI and how to try to deliver data centers in Germany, which is one of the key hubs in Europe alongside the UK.
1: I mean, the question is, can they make that industrial future work at the same time as their car sector is suffering so abysmally from Chinese competition?
0: Yeah. Huge questions for Germany. Right. Coming up next, we'll look at the markets.
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5: The people of Ukraine are enduring extraordinary horrors day after day. We are equipping Ukraine with the ability to fight back against that, and that's why this is so welcome to see Andy Burnham leading that.
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0: Good morning, it's 9:30 a.m. here in London. I'm Caroline Hepke.
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0: So here in Europe, Stoxx 600 is currently down 0.25%. FTSE 100 also dropping 0.6%. The ZETA DAX, though, is the outlier with a small gain of 0.3% this morning after those blockbuster NVIDIA results. They have helped with some of the number of tech stocks that we have in Europe, or the ones at least with some AI exposure like Nokia and STMicroelectronics. NASDAQ futures up by 1.2% this hour as oil prices continue to decline this week. $87.49 is where Brent crude futures trade this morning, down 0.4%. Those are the markets.
1: Now, onto our top stories. NVIDIA is predicting an AI-fueled spending surge that will extend into next year. The chipmaker announced a bullish sales outlook, predicting revenue will grow by approximately 70% between January of next year and early 2028. That compares to Wall Street expectations of 45% growth. Our senior equity strategist, Neil Campling, says the forecast isn't typical for the firm.
6: During the conference call, that's when the stock ripped higher, because this kind of guidance, the 70% number for fiscal 28, we never get this kind of long-term guidance from the company. So that was definitely taken as a positive. And if we put that into context with the street at 45% growth for that fiscal year, it means there's an incremental $100 billion of revenue that they're talking about as potential upside to this.
1: Bloomberg's Neil Campling there. The company said revenue for the current quarter will be about $108 billion, ahead of analyst expectations of just over $105 billion. NVIDIA shares are up 7.5% in pre-market trading.
0: Ukraine has shot down seven Russian ballistic missiles during an overnight attack. That's according to air defense forces in Kyiv, who announced the news via a Telegram statement. The latest development comes as sources close to the Kremlin have told Bloomberg that Russia is preparing to escalate attacks on Ukraine. They say that President Vladimir Putin thinks that negotiations for a peace deal have reached a dead end. According to them, Russia is considering the intensification of ballistic missile attacks against Ukrainian cities, including the capital, Kyiv.
1: Iran's military says it has reached a revenue-sharing agreement with Oman to collect fees from ships that travel through the Strait of Hormuz. Iran cautioned that any deal with Oman would not equate to an immediate reopening of the waterway. In a statement, the Iranian military said the US is obstructing this process without elaborating further. Bloomberg's oil reporter, Rongwei Neo, says investors are waiting to see how the agreement could materialize.
7: A lot of people out there on the physical market await with bated breath to see what kind of details could emerge from this deal and how this could physically manifest in terms of getting more commercial traffic or transits through the Strait of Hormuz.
1: Bloomberg's Rongwei Neo there. US allies, meanwhile, have cast doubt on President Trump's claims that the US Navy has completely demined the strait.
0: And in corporate news, fast fashion retailer Shein is set to raise $1.7 billion US dollars in its Hong Kong IPO. Bloomberg understands that the firm is telling prospective investors that it's likely to price the listing at about 49 Hong Kong dollars per share. That's just above the midpoint of the marketed range. Final pricing is expected today in Hong Kong, while the shares are due to start trading on the 1st of September.
1: I mean, and that story, Caroline, has been dominant in London markets for a long time, because at one point that was going to be a London listing.
0: Yes.
1: And now the question is, Did the LSE dodge a bullet over there?
0: Yeah, I think that was a question because, of course, the London markets have seen so few IPOs and they've been very keen to attract more companies. But yes, it, you know, Shein wasn't able to list in the US then. It looked at London. Now it's gone for Hong Kong. So, yeah, that's one that we're keeping across for you today. Coming up in the next part of Daybreak Europe, though, we'll be having our usual markets conversation. We've got a great guest coming up next, Deutsche Bank's Global Macro Vice Chair, Ozan Tarman, will be joining us next. This is Bloomberg. Listening to Bloomberg Radio in your car just got a whole lot easier.
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11: We absolutely can. The question is, will we? And the U.S. government has historically been very reluctant to sanction any sort of meaningful entity in China. We've sanctioned smaller businesses in Hong Kong and the mainland, a couple small banks over the years, but really nothing that anyone's heard of. The question is, will the U.S. move forward and go at, let's say, a Chinese financial institution, the conduit for China's purchase of Iranian oil, which they purchase roughly 80%. So that's the big question mark this week.
12: When we heard from Secretary Bessent regarding Operation Economic Outcast, what did you make of that? I mean, does this have any teeth? It just seems like Iran has been sanctioned more than anybody else seemingly on the planet, yet they keep on going.
11: Look, it's a little like Ted Knight waiting at the tee box. You know, we've been waiting for this for a while. I mean, the sanctions, the U.S. could have done that since 2020. This is not new authority. It's not new EO. It's not new regulation. It's a new position. The question is, will the U.S. make good on the threats? We saw overnight the Treasury Department announced discussions between the U.S. and Bahrain on the issue. I mean, the Fifth Fleet is housed in Bahrain, so they were never really an Iran proxy or relation. You know, will they go to Oman after what was announced this morning on this revenue sharing agreement? That's almost a certainty. But China's the real linchpin here.
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20: Meta has agreed to settle a landmark teen social media case. The company says it will pay up to $18 billion over 10 years and impose new restrictions on young users. The Facebook and Instagram parent was sued by 29 state attorneys general for alleged violations of consumer protection and privacy laws, allegations the company denies even in the court settlement filing. One of those that sued, West Virginia Attorney General J.B. McCuskey, joins us now. Please just start with your general reaction to the settlement.
21: Yeah.
4: Yeah, so I think the first thing that needs to be mentioned is that this is a bipartisan settlement. And we see so frequently in Washington how politics gets in the way of leaders taking bold actions to protect Americans and to do what is right for their constituents and the people. We worked a lot on this case, but the AGs, the Republican AGs in Tennessee and Kentucky, along with the Democrat AGs in California and Colorado, really led the way on this. And so it really is a remarkable little window into how bipartisan politics can work. And this is a $17 billion global settlement

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3: We welcome the sanctions, and we don't see them as mutually exclusive with military actions. I'm sure the president has already said that one thing is for sure. Iran cannot have nuclear weapons. That's what the prime minister says. That's what the president says. And that's what's going to happen. So these sanctions are welcome. The Iranian economy is in the gutter. Their inflation, they have hyperinflation. Their currency is as weak as that they've ever been. It's like 2 million real to one US dollar. They have no employment. Their economy is in the gutter, and they're going to be hit. They're going to be hit even further. So those are the conditions. The conditions are being created for this terrible regime, these tyrants in Tehran, to be clobbered.
4: Will they be hit militarily even further? There's a question about whether the U.S. is, for instance, turning away from military action to focus solely on an economic approach.
3: Well, again, I think those two things are not mutually exclusive. And the main thing is that Iran cannot have nuclear weapons. That has been made clear by the president. It's been cleared by Israel as well. For my prime minister, made it very clear that deal or no deal, Iran will not have nuclear weapons as long as Prime Minister Netanyahu is prime minister.
1: 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This week, Bloomberg is live at the Jackson Hole Economic Symposium. Tom Keene and Lisa Abramowitz, along with Michael McKee, will bring you news and interviews with Fed leaders, policymakers, and economists shaping global monetary policy. Tune in for continuing coverage and a special episode of Surveillance, August 28th at 9 a.m., including full coverage of Kevin Warsh's first speech to the conference. The Jackson Hole Economic Symposium on Bloomberg. Context changes everything.
5: Bloomberg Brief. I'm Bonnie Quinn in New York. Let's get straight to the markets because we had NVIDIA's results. They were a beat and they were very, very optimistic about AI demand continuing. A couple of little wrinkles in there. The margin, for example, seeing a little bit of pressure there, margins that were decreasing, and NVIDIA was talking about the fourth quarter being the low for margins, after which we'll see them settle. That would have been a little bit of a red flag to investors, but for the most part, NVIDIA just blowing it out of the park. And for once, in the last five quarters, this is the first quarter that NVIDIA has actually risen post-earnings. Not immediately, but after a little while after investors started to digest some of these numbers. So we are seeing S&P futures higher, but also NASDAQ 100 futures are up more than 1%. The dollar index unchanged as everybody gathers in Jackson Hole. And remember, it's not just the Fed.

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2: On the latest edition of the Bloomberg Intelligence podcast, a conversation with Diana Rosero Pena, our consumer staples analyst, on earnings out of J.M. Smucker.
3: The biggest surprise was volume. At the beginning of the year, management entered the year as a, I would say, conservative mode. They still expect, volumes to remain relatively flat for the year compared to the 1% decline that they expected previously. So, it wasn't just one product. It was an over, gains all over the board, like Uncrustables, coffee, Meow Mix, all were contributors to the volume growth.
4: So what do they say about their kind of longer term top line growth? Is this a GDP type story? Is it one of those companies, you look at consumer products and staples and things like that, is that kind of where the market is?
3: So yeah, that is the benchmark. I would say, in the past few years, these companies have tried to compensate with, innovation, premiumization of their products, so they have an argument for better, pricing compared to, what you will normally follow through GDP. So, I would say brand equity has been playing a big part of sales growth, not only for Smucker, but for all of these companies. It seems that while, Americans are complaining about basket pricing, they're still going after their favorite brands.
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6: This is Bloomberg Brief. I'm Bonnie Quinn in New York. The Kremlin said to be preparing to ramp up attacks on Ukraine after peace talks fell through. For more, Bloomberg's Tony Halpin joins us now. So it seems like everything is off the table at this point, Tony, and it might make Putin go harder on Ukraine. What is the capacity to do at this point?
7: Well, he seems to be producing a lot more missiles than Ukraine's able to acquire defenses against those missiles. And I think the Kremlin calculation is that they are able to ramp up ballistic missile attacks on cities like Kiev and elsewhere in Ukraine, attacking infrastructure, particularly energy infrastructure. And their intention is to try to force Ukraine into concessions that they believe are no longer really available at the negotiating table. They think that all the negotiating tracks, particularly with the US, have resulted in nothing from Russia's point of view. They've effectively collapsed. And so they're going back to war, and they're going to step up assaults from the air in an effort to really pressure Ukraine into further concessions.
6: Well, this all coming as the Wall Street Journal has been doing reporting about this CIA visit to Moscow. Apparently today the journal is saying that it was to deliver a warning not to attack an adjacent country, so a Baltic state, for example, because intelligence officials seem to think that that's very possible, but not imminent.
7: Yes, I mean, many European states have been wrestling with what they call hybrid attacks, things like drones straying into their airspace, arson attacks, even assassination attempts. And they've attributed that to foreign powers without necessarily pointing the finger directly at Moscow. But the fact that the CIA director goes to Moscow to deliver a message indicates the seriousness with which the US wants to present that message to Moscow. And clearly from Europe's point of view, there are escalating tensions, and they want to ensure that Putin gets the message that any kind of attack on NATO territory would produce a firm response, a kind of deterrent message, which so far at least we're not sure that Russia

0: is willing to accept. We're trying to find out at the moment what Russia's position is on this visit and what they really got into with the CIA director.
1: Yeah, it's fascinating reporting, and of course the White House hadn't made it public at all. We wouldn't have known about this were it not for the reporting, so we will definitely continue to follow up on that. Tony, thank you so much. That is Bloomberg's Tony Halpin there for us on the Russia war. Next up, we're going to be speaking with Amy Wu Silverman of RBC, joining us on the implications for an anti-AI sentiment before the midterms and how that could impact the trade, which of course is seeing a nice boost today after NVIDIA's blowout quarter and forecast. This is Bloomberg.
2: 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On The Big Take Asia, the unexpected rise of North Korea's economy. On Merin Talks Money, what it takes to build a stagflation-proof portfolio. And on Emerging, with the AI revolution straining power grids, how can India meet rising energy demands? 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
3: From the Sky News Centre at 10. 33 British nationals, including a 13-year-old girl, are among hundreds of people missing after devastating flash floods in Nepal and Tibet. 180 people are believed to have been killed in both countries. That number's expected to rise. Simon Cook, a geoscientist specialising in mountain environments, explains what's caused this.
4: Part of a glacier about 5,000 metres high up in the Nepalese Himalaya has broken off, and that ice has then cascaded into the valley below. And it's probably mixed with lots of other dead and decaying bits of glacier ice and debris and boulders, which are very common in these kinds of environments.
3: Inquest will open shortly for two police officers killed in a head-on crash near Middlesbrough. The hearings will take place as detectives continue to question two men on suspicion of murder after a house fire in nearby Grangetown. A British man who's become the first in the world to have AI-assisted brain surgery says it saved his sight. Rhys Hibbert's back at work after doctors in London used the tools to avoid vital nerves during the operation. Some of the UK's leading doctors are warning men could be taking testosterone replacement therapy when they don't need it. They fear social media and aggressive marketing are convincing some that normal testosterone levels are too low. The treatment can affect fertility, and once you start, it can be difficult to stop. Chana Jasena is a specialist in reproductive hormones.
5: All medications have risks, and if you give testosterone to every single man, what you will do is cause immense harm. So it causes thickening of muscles, including the heart. It causes high blood pressure. It makes your cholesterol worse.
3: Some newly qualified nurses in England are stacking supermarket shelves because they can't find NHS work. The Royal College of Nursing says a third of entry-level posts advertised demand experience that new graduates don't have. And Liverpool have agreed a deal worth £120 million with PSG for France World Cup star Bradley Barcola, subject to some details being finalised. The left wing is just 23 years old. That's the latest. I'm Jenny Barnes.
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1: In New York City, 10:30 a.m. in London. Good morning, I'm Bonnie Quinn with your Bloomberg Brief. Let's get you set up for the day. Stock futures getting a boost after NVIDIA's bullish sales outlook, reassuring investors about the strength in AI demand. Russia gearing up potentially to escalate attacks on Ukraine as peace talks are said to have reached a dead end. All of that. Central bank officials gather in Wyoming for the annual Kansas City Fed Jackson Hole Economic Symposium. Let's take a look at these markets. Well, if you weren't around for the NVIDIA results, you would know what happened potentially, because Nasdaq 100 futures look like that index will power ahead today, and it's on the strength of the NVIDIA trade, which for once was higher after a blowout quarter. Not immediately, Investors took a moment to digest and did their typical thing of sending the stock lower, but then when they heard from Jensen and the CFO on the call, promptly turned that around, and the stock is actually now in the pre-market up almost 8%. S&P futures also with a halo effect, and Russell 2000 futures, well, they're lagging, as you might

0: while looking to streamline the military capture of Iranian oil tankers to offset the cost of the war. Joining us now from Washington is Mika Solner of Bloomberg Government. So easing tariffs on some ground beef products, it's great and everything, Mika, but how much will it really do for the farmers in the Corn Belt, in the Midlands, in these states that are potentially flippable when they've had a very tough few years? It's not really enough, is it? What else is Trump going to have to do?
1: Yeah, I think that there's a lot of frustration right now that's brewing in the farming community. I mean, we're seeing these depleting farms all across the country. This is one action the president has taken in addition to a bunch of other actions that he's tried to mitigate this affordability cost of living issue that's facing millions of Americans. I know that the Trump administration has also been touting some of their proposals when it comes to housing, Trump accounts, the Trump healthcare plan, and the Trump RX prescription drug website. So these are some of their core areas of affordability that they're pushing. But the president just said yesterday, talking to Glenn Beck on the radio, that he hates the word affordability, essentially, and that it's a word, going back to what he was saying, made up by Democrats and has been weaponized against him, although that he's very cautious about the economy.
0: We're definitely going to hear more in the next few weeks, no doubt. Talk to us about this new maritime war court effort. So Trump is trying to bring back a basically dormant court so that he can, well, you explain it to us, Mika.
1: Yes, this is very interesting. Essentially, the administration has tried to revive a Civil War era court order to try and speed up the way that the U.S. can retrieve oil in Iran. So this is one method that they're doing to try and get federal prosecutors to kind of expedite that process in retrieving oil. Of course, that's going to alleviate a lot of costs. So that's another effort aimed at trying to lower fuel costs for Americans, which remain high. We're now 6 months into this war, much longer than what the White House has anticipated and had said. So I think that there are looking at unique and alternative ways to try and bring down costs.
0: Yeah, we'll see if it becomes active. No doubt there'll be legal challenges. Mika, thank you so much for joining us this morning. Mika Solner of Bloomberg Government. This is Bloomberg.
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4: On the latest edition of the Wall Street Week podcast, NVIDIA has announced a deal for $500 billion in AI investment, and estimates on global investment reach up to $1 trillion for this year alone. Sam Palmisano ran IBM when it was making big bets on future technology. He takes us through how a CEO decides to commit huge amounts of shareholder money and the returns on those investments needed to make them worth it.
5: We would have thought about what is the, where do we see the future state? And you go back to Watson with the 360, because that was going to be from unit record to computation called a computer, right? In my particular case, it was AI, Watson, Jeopardy, you know, right? So how do you jump ahead of the next generation? Because the investment cycles in the R&D are going to be several years. So you have to start no different than quantum. That's another example of that. That's true for all tech companies. I'd say it's true for many companies that are relying upon any form of technology. It could be energy and those sorts of things as well. So we would always look out in time, and that could be from the R&D cycle, it'd be like a 7 to 10 years on the models, 3 to 5 for short term. We call that operational investment, but for the longer term things. And then basically you start out with goals and milestones and objectives because you don't have numbers. And then as you get closer, you actually build your return equations as your business model dictates. So if your IRR is 15% or 14%, that would be the hurdle rate the guys would have to come over before you launched.
6: 7 to 10 years is a long time in any business.
5: Yes.
6: But right now, it seems like 7 to 10 months in AI is a long time.
5: Product cycle time.
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0: All right, it's been a big week, but we have another big day today. It's day one, of course, of the Jackson Hole Economic Symposium. Chair Wart slated to speak tomorrow. We had a slew of retail earnings, Best Buy, Dollar General before the bell among them, and the US Treasury auctioning off $44 billion of 7-year notes at 1 p.m. Eastern. We and the Treasury will be watching the results of that very closely. Let's take a look at your trade today. So it's going to be a fun day. Anything AI related is likely to be higher, from the software names, as you can see, Okta, CRM as well, reporting blowout earnings, to the cybersecurity names. They're going to be higher after Nvidia's reassurance, and essentially all of these companies beating strongly. Wendy's is down. Apparently Nelson Peltz isn't interested. Let's take a look at your macro trade, because we are going into this Thursday session with a 30-year yield up 2 basis points.
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14: On the latest Balance of Power podcast, we talk with Benjamin Netanyahu's foreign policy advisor, Dr. Ophir Falk, about America's economic D-Day for Iran.
15: We welcome the sanctions, and we don't see them as mutually exclusive with military actions. I'm sure the president has already said that one thing is for sure. Iran cannot have nuclear weapons. That's what the prime minister says. That's what the president says. And that's what's going to happen. So these sanctions are welcome. The Iranian economy is in the gutter. Their inflation, they have hyperinflation. Their currency is as weak as that they've ever been. It's like 2 million real to one US dollar. They have no employment. Their economy is in the gutter, and they're going to be hit. They're going to be hit even further. So those are the conditions. The conditions are being created for this terrible regime, these tyrants in Tehran, to be clobbered.
16: Will they be hit militarily even further? There's a question about whether the U.S. is, for instance, turning away from military action to focus solely on an economic approach.
15: Well, again, I think those two things are not mutually exclusive. And the main thing is that Iran cannot have nuclear weapons. That has been made clear by the president. It's been cleared by Israel as well. For my prime minister, okay. Made it very clear that deal or no deal, Iran will not have nuclear weapons as long as Prime Minister Netanyahu is prime minister.
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1: On the latest edition of the Bloomberg Intelligence podcast, a conversation with Diana Rosero Pena, our consumer staples analyst, on earnings out of J.M. Smucker.
2: The biggest surprise was volume. At the beginning of the year, management entered the year as a, I would say, conservative mode. They still expect, volumes to remain relatively flat for the year compared to the 1% decline that they expected previously. So, it wasn't just one product. It was an over, gains all over the board, like Uncrustables, coffee, Meow Mix, all were contributors to the volume growth.
3: So what do they say about their kind of longer term top line growth? Is this a GDP type story? Is it one of those companies, you look at consumer products and staples and things like that, is that kind of where the market is?
2: So yeah, that is the benchmark. I would say, in the past few years, these companies have tried to compensate with, innovation, premiumization of their products. So they have an argument for better, pricing compared to, what you will normally follow through GDP. So, I would say brand equity has been playing a big part of sales growth, not only for Smucker, but for all of these companies. It seems that while, Americans are complaining about basket pricing, they're still going after their favorite brands.
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4: Kicking off later on this morning, in the next hour or so, the annual Economic Policy Symposium of the Kansas City Federal Reserve. We'll catch up with the Kansas City Fed President a little bit later. We'll do that at 7:30 Eastern Time. We'll play out some of our conversation over in Jackson Hole. Ahead of that, we've got some economic data as well. Jobless claims at 8:30 Eastern Time. Into tomorrow, U.S. consumer sentiment into the weekend. Then the main event, the man himself, Kevin Warsh, Chairman of the Federal Reserve, speaking tomorrow morning. Equity futures into that, your scores look like this. Equity futures pushing higher, up by 0.4%. Outperformance on the NASDAQ, higher by 1%. 8% of that index, this stock right here. NVIDIA in the pre-market, absolutely flying. NVIDIA higher by more than 7%. Danny, we'll talk more about these earnings, but usually when you come off a bigger and bigger base, it gets harder and harder to put up numbers this large.
5: And that has been the case for NVIDIA, because the past five quarters, the numbers weren't large enough. It was a disappointment, but they come in 70%. Not only was that not what they expected, NVIDIA doesn't do that. They don't give forward guidance to that degree. It's the first quarter they have ever done that, underscoring their confidence.
4: Up 7% in the pre-market, under surveillance this morning, NVIDIA powering the AI boom.
6: Right now, you don't really worry about the semiconductor results.
7: If they would be able to get more supply, they see a path towards doubling the revenues next year.
8: Very, very good news for the memory makers, and the latent demand for AI. It's really down to whether these LLM models are actually going to be as profitable as they originally had planned.
4: So here's the latest this morning. NVIDIA's bullish sales outlook accelerating confidence in the tech trade. The chipmaker predicting approximately 70% revenue growth into 28. The CEO, Jensen Huang, touting the AI infrastructure build-out, saying Vera Rubin chip production is at full steam. Angelo Zeno of CFRA maintaining a strong buy rating on the tech giant, writing NVIDIA is entering a new phase of platform-driven growth. Angelo joins us now for more. Angelo, that is quite a number. Danny and I have spent some time on that already this morning, and welcome to the program. Walk us through how unusual it is to see a company get this big, come off such a large base, and still predict growth of numbers like 70%.
9: Yeah, John, and thanks for having me. I would say, listen, this is NVIDIA trying to make a statement here in terms of providing that calendar 27 outlook. And maybe to your point, this is a company that everyone was looking at mid-40s growth for next year, guiding to 70% plus. And I'd say there's really kind of four drivers here that's driving at least that kind of pent up or relative increase from the 45 to the 70%. I would say, one, it's greater than expected demand from the hyperscalers or spending. I think, probably what NVIDIA guided in terms of the big five at $1.3 trillion next year, about 200 billion or so above what we were actually anticipating. I'd say too, you've got the pricing boost as these kind of component prices go higher. NVIDIA is going to pass that

0: as we're spending to fix the problem.
1: The stock is absolutely flying. Futures doing better too. Up next, we'll catch up with Professor Stuart Benjamin of the Duke School of Law on how Meta's historic settlement creates some challenges for competitors.
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3: From the Sky News Centre at 11. Andy Burnham says Britain's offered £5 million to Nepal and is ready to send emergency responders after devastating floods. At least 273 people are dead, while dozens of Britons are among hundreds missing in Nepal and Tibet. Suraj Sigdel is a charity worker based in Kathmandu. He says it's proving very difficult to reach affected areas.
4: The flash flood did not just wash out the houses, but it also took away the road access. Almost all the bridges are gone, and even the communication towers are lost and power.
3: An inquest has heard two police officers died from head and neck injuries in a crash near Middlesbrough on Saturday. PCs Matthew Blades and Tom Clough were declared dead at the scene after the head-on collision with a car going the wrong way on the A66. Inquest will open later for the five men killed in the other vehicle. Russia's threatened to strike UK military targets after the Prime Minister gave Ukraine the blueprints for parts in a long-range missiles. Moscow's called on Britain to back off or risk taking the conflict to a new level. The number of small boat arrivals to the UK is down 23% compared to a year ago. In the year to the end of June, 33,000 people crossed the Channel, compared with 35,000 the year before. Thousands of parents will call for longer paternity leave and more flexible working during nationwide protests today. Katie Page says she took an unplanned career break after having requests denied during two pregnancies.
5: You know, I'd reached burnout. There was no way that I was able to work full-time hours at that point. I needed support and I needed to work reduced hours for a temporary period, but it wasn't to be.
3: From next year, employers will be required to accept flexible working requests where reasonable. And Channel 5 is producing a drama about Nicola Sturgeon's husband, who's in jail for embezzlement. To Nicola, Love Peter will explore how the former First Minister discovered Peter Murrell's crimes. That's the latest. I'm Jenny Barsby.
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1: We have been on a choppy road to nowhere on the S&P 500, just staying within 2% of all-time highs on the S&P. It's a bounce this morning up by 0.4, up by 1% on the Nasdaq. Nvidia making up more than 7% of the S&P, more than 8% of the Nasdaq, contributing to these gains on both the S&P 500 and on the tech-heavy Nasdaq 100. In the bond market, twos, tens and thirties. More data later. Jobless claims at 8:30 Eastern time. Tomorrow, the man himself, Kevin Warsh, addressing Jackson Hole, Wyoming. Look out for all of that. Look out for this, too. $44 billion of seven-year notes coming to market a little bit later on this afternoon. More than 1 week since Bessent announced some verbal intervention for the long end of the curve the belly of the curve. Sevens, we've had some issues with seven-year auctions in years gone by. It's one to watch later this afternoon.
11: The problem for this market is we just got through one major catalyst in NVIDIA, and that helped support us. And now what is the catalyst from here? It's hard to point to anything besides macro, because so many people have said we can ignore what yields are doing because earnings are growing at a pace of 30%. What happens when we price that in, we're done with earnings, and equity markets have to face the cold reality of the volatility in yields?
1: It ends this morning at 4:67, 3 hours away from the cash open. Let's get you some single names, some morning movers. Yahara has more. Hey, Yahara.
12: Hi, John. NVIDIA bucking the trend that we've seen in the past quarters. The shares looking like they're going to open higher after results up nearly 7%, and that is helping to lift the entire AI trade. And it really comes down to the number that you guys all have been talking about this morning, which is revenue can grow 70% next year. And listening to the call, Wang said how unusual that is. They have never guided that far out on revenue before, but he said that with customers and suppliers committing so much, he wants everyone to be on the same page. Meanwhile, cybersecurity stocks are getting a major boost this morning with Okta, CrowdStrike, both higher. Both have had huge runs this year, with Okta up about 55% heading into the print, CrowdStrike up more than 60%, and the demand is because AI is also becoming a problem, as we saw with the OpenAI Hugging Face incident, incidents over at Anthropic and Meta. So it's becoming all the more real, and that is translating into more spending for these names. And unlike cybersecurity software, traditional software has not been so hot, with Salesforce having been down 20% year to date heading into this report. But as you can see, it's starting to recover some of that after it raised its outlook as its own AI tools gained popularity. And if you can't beat them, join them. It is also deepening its ties with Anthropic, letting people access Salesforce through Claude. John.
1: Benioff feeling good, no doubt. Yahara, thank you. The stock is up in a pre-market by 11%. On a radar this morning, NVIDIA jumping in the pre-market following a blowout earnings report. The AI giant projecting to grow revenue by approximately 70% into 28, nearly double what the street was expecting. Elsewhere, crude shipments from Kuwait and Qatar helping to keep global prices in check. Traders telling us here at Bloomberg the two countries have increased oil volumes through the Strait of Hormuz to about 70% of pre-war levels. And finally, central bankers gathering in Jackson Hole, focusing on inflation and the prospect of higher borrowing costs. Upward price pressures from the Iran war and the AI boom pushing some central banks to raise rates, with more expected to follow.
11: The huge tension, which has been said for this Jackson Hole, it's a Fed and a chair that is in deep need of doing something to restore credibility, especially if they want to achieve their aim of keeping long-end rates down. The issue is that this is a chair who wants to return to times when the Fed didn't speak as much. If you look at pre-financial crisis Jackson Hole, people were not talking. It was big picture ideas. It was purely academic. Well, he tried to return Jackson Hole to that, where you don't announce policy pivots. You just talk about big, heady ideas.
1: The less he speaks, the more important the speeches are from elsewhere.
11: Yeah.
1: That's the problem. We outsource guidance to everybody else. The last 24 hours has been pretty interesting. Let's talk about the data. The PCE data yesterday, we were this close to having a really different conversation. Got rounded down to 0.2. It could have been rounded up to 0.3. Are they the kind of margins we're talking about now to keep rate hike bets alive next month?
11: There's plenty of commentary out there. I was looking at Omar Sharif from Inflation Insight saying, yeah, you could hike based on this data. It wasn't just that. Consumption data and GDP figures were also stronger. It does show this contrast where you can pick your own narrative, but for a Fed, it's still uncomfortable, and it's still uncomfortable considering the market needs some sort of clarity from them that they are committed to taming inflation.
1: I think Omar called it the hike zone. We're in the hike zone into September. Let's talk about tech and Meta. Meta down in the pre-market by 0.4%. Meta agreeing to pay up to $18 billion in a landmark settlement.
13: This is a major breakthrough, because when it comes to protecting our children's mental health, there is no time to lose.
14: It has always been our goal to make sure that every platform protects children in the same way that Meta is going to be protecting children.
1: The agreement requiring Meta to put new guardrails on its platforms, including time limits for younger users. A portion of the settlement is dependent on competitors like TikTok and YouTube agreeing to play by the same rules. Professor Stuart Benjamin of the Duke School of Law writing, this settlement is about Meta's bottom line, and in particular, their competitive position. Minors use YouTube the most, followed by TikTok, so they have more to lose than Meta does. Stuart joins us now for more. Professor, welcome to the program. Why did they settle? Sure. And as you indicated, why didn't they settle earlier?
15: I think that's the most interesting question. I don't think anything that happened in the trial was a surprise to them. In fact, as you may know, in pretrial discovery, they already turned over all of the information that was basically being used against them. So they knew what was coming. This was all could have been prefigured pretty accurately. My guess is what happened is that they saw they were getting into cigarette company land in terms of the public reaction to that.

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2: On the latest edition of the Bloomberg Daybreak Europe podcast, our senior Africa reporter, Anthony Squazine, on a project to give people cash in Malawi that could provide a new model for development aid.
3: Basically, every adult of everyone over 18 in a region, in two districts in this case, gets 1.2 million Malawi kwacha, which is about $700. They get that through a mobile app, and they can spend that money any way they please. They can, you know, basically spend it on groceries, fix their house, or they can start a business.
4: Yeah, it's fascinating, and you've got lots of case studies in the reporting. The money is coming from the founders of the Australian design startup Canva. Why are they doing it this way?
3: Well, I spoke to the CEO and co-founder, Melanie Perkins, and her reasoning was that basically she thinks that it's best to put money in the hands of people directly, and then they can make their own decisions, because obviously people living in a community in Malawi know best what they need, as opposed to a foreign aid organization coming in and imposing something like, we think you need wells or chicken rearing or something like that. It's best to let people who understand their own communities make their own decisions. That's her argument.
2: What sort of effect is the money having on the local economy in Malawi?
3: Well, I went to two villages. I went to a number, but the two villages that I went to that stood out, one where they were just registering people to get money in a few weeks' time, and the other was where they had the money in February, and I went in early July, so a good few months.
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2: 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On The Big Take Asia, the unexpected rise of North Korea's economy. On Merin Talks Money, what it takes to build a stagflation-proof portfolio. And on Emerging, with the AI revolution straining power grids, how can India meet rising energy demands? 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
5: Nvidia in the pre-market higher by 7% this morning, up by 7.2% in early trading, beating estimates for 16 consecutive quarters, looking for revenue growth of 40%. They guide you to 70%, absolutely crushing expectations, giving the equity market more broadly a lift on the S&P 500. We look like this morning, higher by 0.4% on the Nasdaq 100, up by 1 full percentage point. Attention beginning to shift back to the bond market going into Jackson Hole and the annual Fed get-together in Wyoming. Yields are higher at the long end, up by 2 to 4.67, up by 2 1/30s as well at 5.18. Under surveillance this morning, setting the stage for Jackson Hole.
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7: Will Kevin Warsh

US-Canada trade spat. All of that in the next hour from New York City this morning. Good morning. Equity futures higher on the S&P up by 0.4, on the NASDAQ up by 1%. In the bond market, yields up by 2 basis points. Your 10-year 4.67, your 30-year 5.18.

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3: On the latest Balance of Power podcast, we talk with Benjamin Netanyahu's foreign policy advisor, Dr. Ophir Falk, about America's economic D-Day for Iran.
4: We welcome the sanctions and we don't see them as mutually exclusive with military actions. I'm sure the president has already said that one thing is for sure. Iran cannot have nuclear weapons. That's what the prime minister says. That's what the president says. And that's what's going to happen. So these sanctions are welcome. The Iranian economy is in the gutter. Their inflation, they have hyperinflation. Their currency is as weak as that they've ever been. It's like 2 million real to one US dollar. They have no employment. Their economy is in the gutter, and they're going to be hit. They're going to be hit even further. So those are the conditions. The conditions are being created for this terrible regime, these tyrants in Tehran, to be clobbered.
3: Will they be hit militarily even further? There's a question about whether the U.S. is, for instance, turning away from military action to focus solely on an economic approach.
4: Well, again, I think those two things are not mutually exclusive. And the main thing is that Iran cannot have nuclear weapons. That has been made clear by the president. It's been cleared by Israel as well. For my prime minister, made it very clear that deal or no deal, Iran will not have nuclear weapons as long as Prime Minister Netanyahu is prime minister.
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12: Where the data will look a little bit cooler in the next couple of prints, such that the Fed can avoid hiking and do it credibly.
13: What we need to learn from Warsh is how he parses the data.
14: It would be helpful if we understood his reaction function.
15: I think he's going to have to use this opportunity to talk more big picture.
16: If Warsh sends a signal to the market that he is focused on inflation, that really is going to also help flatten the yield curve.
2: This is Bloomberg Surveillance with Jonathan Farrow, Lisa Abramowitz, and Anne-Marie Hordern.
17: Live from New York City this morning. Good morning, good morning. For our audience worldwide, the second hour of Bloomberg Surveillance starts right now. And your price action, the scores look like this. Equity futures up by 0.5 on the S&P, up by 1 percentage point on the NASDAQ. Thank you, NVIDIA. Absolutely crushing it. In the pre-market, the stock is higher by close to 7% after delivering a major outlook. Revenue growth of 70%. The estimate was looking

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2: We absolutely can. The question is, will we? And the U.S. government has historically been very reluctant to sanction any sort of meaningful entity in China. We've sanctioned smaller businesses in Hong Kong and the mainland, a couple small banks over the years, but really nothing that anyone's heard of. The question is, will the U.S. move forward and go at, let's say, a Chinese financial institution, the conduit for China's purchase of Iranian oil, which they purchase roughly 80%. So that's the big question mark this week.
3: When we heard from Secretary Bessent regarding Operation Economic Outcast, what did you make of that? I mean, does this have any teeth? It just seems like Iran has been sanctioned more than anybody else seemingly on the planet, yet they keep on going.
2: Look, it's a little like Ted Knight waiting at the tee box. you know, we've been waiting for this for a while. I mean, the sanctions, the U.S. could have done that since 2020. This is not new authority. It's not new EO. It's not new regulation. It's a new position. The question is, will the U.S. make good on the threats? We saw overnight the Treasury Department announced discussions between the U.S. and Bahrain on the issue. I mean, the Fifth Fleet is housed in Bahrain, so they were never really an Iran proxy or relation. You know, will they go to Oman after what was announced this morning on this revenue sharing agreement? That's almost a certainty. But China's the real linchpin here.
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4: NVIDIA this morning higher by more than 6%, up at the moment in the pre-market, in early trading, up by 6.5%. You'll hear this stat a lot this morning, that NVIDIA, the stock has fallen the day after five of the six last earnings reports. If this stock doesn't finish positive today, that would be an absolute shocker, given the revenue guide they put up yesterday afternoon.
5: Oh, it would be hugely troubling. But in the meantime, as it climbs higher, one viewer wrote in to note that for every percentage point it moves higher, it adds $25 billion in market cap. With every single percentage point, we're up more than 6%
4: now. Crazy. That's like your average European company, like HTEC.
5: Yep. NVIDIA slowly becoming larger than the entirety of Europe. Yeah, makes sense.
4: The stock in the pre-market up by more than 6%. Under surveillance this morning, we need to talk about this bond market, drawing a line in the sand.
6: It's not 100% clear to me why they would be doing this now, or what the definition of success is, other than there may be an idea of, you know, drawing a line in the sand, not wanting to see an ongoing rise in terms of 30-year yields. The big thing is fiscal. We get compensated for the risk.
4: So here's the latest this morning. Investors remaining skeptical of Treasury Secretary Scott Bessent's bond buyback plan as the U.S. deficit balloons to more than $40 trillion. Libby Cantrell of PIMCO writing, both Republicans and Democrats have a spending and tax problem and are both responsible for the run-up in debt. Libby joins us now for more. Libby, good morning.
7: Good morning.
4: Any sign they want to do anything about it?
7: There is literally zero political appetite.
4: It's not even part of the conversation, is it?
7: No, and this is where I think the irony, I think that the market sort of faded it. But when Secretary Bessent came on last week and said that he has a sort of fiscal consolidation plan and it's going to be announced, anything that is not announced with Congress, everyone should just sort of fade, you know, to use a trader's term. And it is just not a serious proposal. Of course, you know, 75% of government spending is on autopilot. It is mandatory spending, Medicare, Social Security, Medicaid, as you all know, and then interest expense. And so Congress does, you know, they control annually sort of 25%. And within that 25%, it's only growing. Right, there's a request for more Pentagon spending, for more non-defense discretionary spending. So I think the bottom line here is that everyone should discount any discussion about deficit reduction until Congress is involved. And as of now, they're very much on the sidelines.
4: What was strange about the intervention for me is it's difficult to say we've actually seen a fiscal scare. I don't think we've seen one yet. I listened to Andrew Bors, you and the guys over at PIMCO. Have we seen a fiscal scare?

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0: And the technology.
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6: From the Sky News Centre at midday, Andy Burnham says the UK has offered £5 million to Nepal's government following devastating flash floods. More than 30 British tourists

0: deaths are among hundreds of people missing there. At least 270 people have been killed. Entire villages have been swept away by a giant wave of water, mud and debris. The Prime Minister says emergency responders are also on standby in case they're requested by authorities.
1: These are such distressing scenes coming out of Nepal, and we feel for the people there and everything that they're going through at this moment in time. Such devastation of communities and already, sadly it seems, such huge loss of life.
0: A coroner has heard two police officers died from head and neck injuries in a wrong-way crash near Middlesbrough at the weekend. An inquest into the deaths of PCs Matthew Blades and Tom Clough has opened and adjourned on Teesside. Russia's told Britain to back off and warned it could strike UK military targets in Ukraine and elsewhere. The Kremlin's angry about the sharing of secret components, which would allow Ukraine to build its own long-range missiles. Two men have died after falling into a slurry tank in Cheshire. It happened yesterday on a farm at Aston by Budworth. Some of the UK's top doctors are worried social media and slick marketing are convincing men their normal testosterone level is too low. Clinics are then selling them a treatment to increase it, which they don't actually need. It can become difficult to quit and affect fertility. 33-year-old Ben Goddard's been taking testosterone for 4 months.
2: When taking something like this on, you have to really change certain aspects of your life because you've got to get used to injecting yourself once or twice a week.
0: The number of young people not in education or work has fallen back below 1 million. Official figures show there were 981,000 so-called NEETs aged 16 to 24 between April and June. That's 30,000 fewer than in the first 3 months of the year, but still 30,000 higher than a year ago. That's the latest. I'm Jenny Barsby.
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5: Equity futures pushing higher this morning, up by 0.4 on the S&P, on the Nasdaq higher by 1 percentage point, supported by a 6-7% move on shares of Nvidia in the pre-market. In the bond market, 2s, 10s and 30s. Yields shaping up as follows. Yields this morning up by a few basis points, 422 on 2s. On 10s this morning up by 2 at 466. On 30s up by a similar amount, 518. The Fed's Jackson Hole Economic Symposium kicking off today in Wyoming. The Kansas City Fed President Jeffrey Schmidt saying demand pressures could justify a rate hike as soon as September.
6: Inflation is basically back to where it was when the Iran war started. You didn't like it at that level then. Yep. So I assume at this point, even the slight decline that we have seen in recent weeks is not good enough.
7: Yeah. So first of all, welcome to Jackson Hole, right?
6: I mean, it's always good to be back.
7: Yeah, it never gets old, does it? Yeah, yeah. Well, it's great to have you. Thank you. So if I'm going to be consistent, and you know, I was a voting member last year and dissented a couple times. At the time, even the last Q3, Q4 data for me last year was, I thought we were, if we certainly weren't restrictive and maybe even a little accommodative. So we've got work to do. There's a demand element underneath all of the supply conversation that gets talked about that I just need to try to figure out, because for me we do a lot of informal surveying around the district, and I would say it's kind of a little bit like the FOMC meetings. You know, you've got a half of the people that say, well, it's certainly not restrictive. It seems like it might be close to about right. But for me, I think it may be accommodative on the short end.
6: How do you measure that?
7: So it's a really good question. And look, the data sets are massive, right? I mean, what you've got to do, I think, and I

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3: Basically, every adult, everyone over 18 in a region, in a, two districts in this case, gets 1.2 million Malawi kwacha, which is about $700. They get that through a mobile app, and they can spend that money anywhere they please. They can, you know, basically spend on groceries, fix their house, or they can start a business.
4: Yeah, it's fascinating, and you've got lots of case studies in the reporting. The money is coming from the founders of the Australian design startup Canva. Why are they doing it this way?
3: Well, I spoke to the CEO and co-founder, Melanie Perkins, and her reasoning was that basically she thinks that it's best to put money in the hands of people directly, and then they can make their own decisions, because obviously people living in a community in Malawi know best what they need, as opposed to a foreign aid organization coming in and imposing something like, we think you need wells or chicken rearing or something like that. It's best to let people who understand their own communities make their own decisions. That's her argument.
2: What sort of effect is the money having on the local economy in Malawi?
3: Well, I went to two villages. I went to a number, but the two villages I went to that stood out, one where they were just registering people to get money in a few weeks' time, and the other was where they had the money in February, and I went in early July, so a good few months.
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20: Live from New York City this morning. Good morning, good morning. For our audience worldwide, the third hour of Bloomberg Surveillance starts right now. And your scores, the price action looks like this. Equity futures doing okay, up by 0.4% on the S&P. On the Nasdaq, up by 0.98%. of the Nasdaq 100 comes from this one name, Nvidia in the pre-market. Nvidia in the pre-market up nicely, up by more than 6%, about 90 minutes out from the opening bell. In the bond market, 2s, 10s and 30s, yields creeping a little bit higher throughout the session so far, up by a single basis point in 29 minutes time. More data for you, jobless claims. Then it's on to tomorrow morning. It's the headline event, the headline act of the week so far is Kevin Warsh speaking to Jackson Hole, Wyoming, heading into the weekend. We hope he talks about the economy, about interest rates. We fear on the margin maybe there is a low probability likelihood that he talks about financial payments and the Fed plumbing.
21: Really hope that doesn't happen.
0: and I fear for what this bond market does if that is the case. But if we do get any sort of financial policy speech from him, John, the range of views that people have right now is quite staggering. To hear from Torsten Slok saying that he needs to come out, he needs to be hawkish in order to give some sort of framework for this market. And then hear from Matt Miskin saying that would be a mistake.

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1: On the latest Masters in Business podcast, my conversation with Alex Morris, author of Buffett and Munger Unscripted, 3 decades of investment and business insights from the annual Berkshire Hathaway shareholder meetings.
2: I mean, there's names, like you said. I've owned Berkshire since 2011. I've owned Microsoft since 2011. Most of the positions have been in there for a period of years. So, you know, it tends to be things that I've come to know quite well and have gotten familiar and comfortable with.
1: So this raises the obvious question. When did you first become enamored of Buffett and Munger, if you've been a shareholder since 2011? When did they first show up on your radar?
2: Yeah, late 2000s when I was in school and I stumbled across the letters, and actually a buddy and I both became obsessed with it, and we were at the University of Florida and we actually drove to one of the annual meetings, which is
1: in Omaha. So it's like a 10-hour drive?
2: No, it's like 20 or 25.
1: Oh, really? Oh,
2: it's a long way.
1: Wow.
2: And we were college kids with no money, so we slept in the car, I think, one or two nights.
1: Wow.
2: So yeah, we were very interested in it.
1: Wait, you're college kids, you have no money. You didn't own Berkshire A or B back then?
2: I think
1: then.
2: I bought one share of B share, to be clear.
1: Just for the sake of getting in.
2: Right.
1: It's open to anybody who's a shareholder. What was that first trip as college kids to the Woodstock of capitalism in Omaha?
2: I mean, it's tough to remember now. I don't know how productive the trip was, but it was more just in awe of seeing everything and, you know, really starting to learn about investing. And I didn't do much. Now when I go to a bunch of events and other things and network with people. At that time, it was walking around the convention center, eating dilly bars, something like that.
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3: This is NVIDIA trying to make a statement. We remain very, very bullish in terms of that content growth story going into the next 2 years. I'd say maybe, you know, the one you gotta have to maybe keep a little bit of an eye out on is kind of the financing structures out there.
4: Well, they certainly did that. They certainly made a statement. That was Angela Zeno of CFRA on NVIDIA. The stock this morning in the pre-market, the biggest name on the planet, adding another 6 percentage points to that market cap. NVIDIA advancing, going into the opening bell, 1 hour and 15 minutes away. The price action more broadly, equity futures shaping up as follows. Off the back of that, on the S&P 500, higher by 0.5, on the Nasdaq 100, and by 1 percentage point. That's the price action. Let's get to your morning calls. That one stock in focus, NVIDIA. Raymond James raising his price target to a street high, citing its projected growth demand and capital returns. Your second call from Bernstein, raising its price target, highlighting more data center upside and customer strength. And finally, JP Morgan raising its price target, citing accelerating data center growth, that name up by more than 6%. Shares surging in the pre-market as its outlook crushes expectations, the chipmaker forecasting 70% revenue growth into 28. Bloomberg's Ed Ludlow has more. Ed, where did that number

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3: From the Sky News Centre at 1. The UK has offered £5 million to Nepal following the devastating flash floods. 33 British nationals, including two young teenagers, are among the hundreds missing. More than 350 bodies have been recovered. The floods were caused by a collapsed glacier. Dr. Hamish Pritchard from the British Geological Survey has been looking into how to stop disasters like this.
4: One thing that can be done, apart from trying to prevent the melting in the first place through climate mitigation, is where hazardous lakes are identified, they can be drained to lower those lake levels safely before they become a threat. So that is probably the only real active intervention you could make.

0: Inquests have opened into the deaths of two police officers killed when their vehicle was hit by a car going the wrong way along the A66 near Middlesbrough. The provisional cause of death was head and neck injuries. The hearings have been adjourned. Two men aged 72 and 42 have died after falling into a slurry tank at a farm in Cheshire. Police are looking into the circumstances. The number of small boat arrivals to the UK is down 23% compared to a year ago. In the year to the end of June, 33,000 people crossed the Channel compared with 35,000 the year before. A nationwide parent strike is taking place today, calling for longer paternity leave and improved flexible working. Anna Whitehouse, founder of Flex Appeal, is one of the protest organisers and explains what they're fighting for.
1: 6 weeks paternity leave and flexible working that actually works, not just this kind of we're family friendly or you can do 4 days in 5 days if you want. It is about supporting the women who are left holding the baby.
0: From next year, employers will be required to accept flexible working requests where reasonable. And Top Gear is to return after being taken off air following Freddie Flintoff's crash. The former cricketer was seriously injured while filming the show in Surrey in 2022. The BBC hasn't revealed who will be presenting the programme yet. That's the latest.
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14: Jobless claims data just seconds away. The estimate in our survey, 208. Previous week, 206. We're hanging on to those levels all the time every time we get this print. Let's see what we get in a few moments' time. Equity futures right now in the S&P 500 up by 0.4 into that jobs data. NASDAQ 100 futures high by 1%. In the bond market, 2s, 10s and 30s. Yields look like this, creeping high throughout much of this morning, up by a basis point or two at the long end, 518 on 30s. With your jobs data, your weekly jobless claims just crossing. Mike McKee has more. Good morning, Mike.
15: Good morning, John. Well, if you are a hawk like Jeff Schmidt and want to raise rates, the labor market is not a problem. 203,000 jobless claims filed last week after a revised 207,000 the week before. The continuing claims number, 1,778,000, drops from 1,796,000. So the labor market hasn't changed at all in terms of people losing their jobs. The numbers are just about the same as they have been. One other number out today is the advanced goods trade balance. It's the first half of the trade numbers we should get next week. $101.5 billion, which is almost exactly, $118.8 billion, which is above the $101.4 billion that we saw the month before. So that's a subtraction from growth going forward. And that's basically all the economic news that we have here for these people to discuss. But the jobless numbers tell us, John, that basically there's nothing changed in that argument, and they can focus on inflation.
14: Let's give Mike McKee his opportunity. Give him his wide shot. Mike McKee, tell us what you see. How beautiful is it there? What's the temperature like right now?
15: Temperature's not too bad. It's a little warmer than it has been, probably in the high 40s. So Lisa and I were debating whether it's global warming or not. But yeah, the sun is just coming up, and you can see the Teton Mountains, the Grand Teton right there behind us, and it is absolutely beautiful. There's a cloud behind them this morning, and you just can't make this stuff up.
14: It's
15: Everybody
14: gorgeous.
15: Who arrives here says the same thing. Wow, it's real.
14: Mike McKee, thank you, buddy. Team does a fantastic job every year of framing that beautiful picture. I can tell you in real life, feels like a green screen right now looking at it, Danny. Right. In real life, it looks like a green screen too. when you stand there and look at it, it's just amazing to see.
16: Until wildlife gets a little too close to you for comfort, then what's happened, right?
14: Yeah, Bramo likes the bear stuff. I can't stand it. I'm petrified of them, as you should be.
16: Yeah.
14: Yeah, as you should be. I have great respect.
16: They're vicious creatures, yeah.
14: They can be if you get in their way, without a doubt. Mike, thank you, buddy. Appreciate it. Bramo moments away. Let's catch up with Nita Richardson of ADP on this data. Nita, we can stay in bed and just pre-record this segment. Jobless claims never move. Claims right now at 203. The previous read was, what, 207? The estimate was 208. Nita, what do you see beneath the surface? How much churn have you seen in this labour market?
17: No, it is a very still labor market. And good morning, Jonathan and Danny. It's very still, but underneath there is churn. We're seeing people leave the labor market, and that's why the unemployment rate has gone down. We're seeing not only that, but there is this AI effect for younger workers, and it's been hard in some AI-exposed fields for them to get jobs. We're looking at wages and whether they're keeping up, not just with current inflation, which is still too high, but cumulative inflation over the last 5 years. So there's stuff going on. And you know, when we look back at the last jobs report, 23,000 decline shows you that there is this, we can't take this labor market for granted. It's still a vital player that we have to pay attention to in the fullness of monetary policy.
16: Nita, what does that mean in terms of what you want to hear from Chair Warsh? Do you need to hear him acknowledge some of the concerns around this labor market?
17: You know, I think the Fed, and Warsh in particular as the new chairman, is in a really interesting situation. When things are totally bad, it's so easy to define yourself as a member of the FOMC. And when things are really good, you don't really need the definition. But the truth of the matter is the Fed is in this muddled middle. We are literally splitting hairs on inflation as market watchers. And around the world, every major central bank is doing something different when it comes to their monetary policy. You've seen that with the ECB. You've seen that with the Bank of Japan. You've seen that with Brazil going their own way. This divergence is real. So how do you step into that and define a moment that is different and changing and evolving? It's difficult. So I guess I'd like to see an attempt, but it's going to be a challenge, not just for Warsh, but for every central bank chairman, because there's no global event to respond to. It's localized inflation that they have to combat.
16: Nita, it's localized, but having longer-end yields is something that the globe is dealing with. It's not just the United States. In that view, is it really the task of Chairman Warsh to give something more localized when, indeed, this is a global phenomenon happening right now? Is this something he singularly can fix by just sounding hawkish?
17: I wish. And I think you've hit on the point. It's not easy being in this position. It's not easy when every major economy is experiencing inflation differently, where the Bank of Japan is seeing something unprecedented, where the ECB recently hiked in June. It's not easy being in this position where some emerging market countries are considering a rate cut, not a rate hike. And how patient can the patients be? So I think there is a lot of narratives and storytelling going on. And in some sense, Warsh gets to pick his favorite story and lean in, but a story has to be told, and that's going to be the challenge.
14: Nita, enjoy the mountains. No doubt we'll catch up with you again in the next 24 hours or so. Nita Richardson there of ADP, who I believe is also in Jackson Hole based on that shot going into tomorrow. He can make it worse, but he'll struggle to make it better. Mm. Isn't that a problem? That's a big problem. You're between a rock and a hard place over the Fed.
16: And I've said this before, but there's no roadmap for restoring credibility. It's not like there's a clear path that anyone has laid out for him in order to do that. And if you restore credibility, again, by sounding really hawkish and not giving forward guidance, but giving something that sounds like you might hike, what if that's a policy error? What if that's a mistake? How do you weigh those two things?
14: Bramo Nirvana. Right now, Lisa in Jackson Hole, Wyoming. Lisa, could it be any better for you? Fantastic backdrop. She loves to hike, loves to talk about monetary policy, and now monetary policy might have to consider the deficit. Lisa, does it get any better than that?
18: No, this is pretty awesome. And I have to say, you and Danny were talking about the difficulties of wildlife. And yesterday, our car got stuck because there was a herd of buffalo crossing the street, and I couldn't have been happier. But, John, this is a really notable moment because there is a difficult understanding of whether they've made progress or fallen further behind since the last FOMC meeting. A year ago, the Fed funds rate was at 4.5%. We were talking about how potentially there could be weakness in the labor market. The unemployment rate's gone from 4.3% to 4.1%. Inflation has gone from 2.9% to 3.3 or 3.4%, depending on which metric you look at. Either way, when you take a step back, they have gotten

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7: We absolutely can. The question is, will we? And the U.S. government has historically been very reluctant to sanction any sort of meaningful entity in China. We've sanctioned smaller businesses in Hong Kong and the mainland, a couple small banks over the years, but really nothing that anyone's heard of. The question is, will the U.S. move forward and go at, let's say, a Chinese financial institution, the conduit for China's purchase of Iranian oil, which they purchase roughly 80%. So that's the big question mark this week.
8: When we heard from Secretary Bessent regarding Operation Economic Outcast, what did you make of that? I mean, does this have any teeth? It just seems like Iran has been sanctioned more than anybody else seemingly on the planet, yet they keep on going.
7: Look, it's a little like Ted Knight waiting at the tee box. You know, we've been waiting for this for a while. I mean, the sanctions, the U.S. could have done that since 2020. This is not new authority. It's not new EO. It's not new regulation. It's a new position. The question is, will the U.S. make good on the threats? We saw overnight the Treasury Department announced discussions between the U.S. and Bahrain on the issue. I mean, the Fifth Fleet is housed in Bahrain, so they were never really an Iran proxy or relation. You know, will they go to Oman after what was announced this morning on this revenue sharing agreement? That's almost a certainty. But China's the real linchpin here.
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11: AI has been an earnings momentum freight train that just has not stopped. We've been overweight tech. Yes, the valuations are a little rich, but when the earnings are growing this fast, they deserve it. The stock market is

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3: Basically, every adult of with everyone over 18 in a region, in a, two districts in this case, gets 1.2 million Malawi kwacha, which is about $700.

0: They get that through a mobile app, and they can spend that money anywhere they please. They can, basically spend on groceries, fix their house, or they can start a business.
1: Yeah, it's fascinating, and you've got lots of case studies in the reporting. The money is coming from the founders of the Australian design startup Canva. Why are they doing it this way?
0: Well, I spoke to the CEO and co-founder, Melanie Perkins, and her reasoning was that basically she thinks that it's best to put money in the hands of people directly, and then they can make their own decisions because obviously people living in a community in Malawi know best what they need, as opposed to a foreign aid organization coming in and imposing something like, we think you need wells or chicken rearing or something like that. It's best to let people who understand their own communities make their own decisions. That's her argument.
2: What sort of effect is the money having on the local economy in Malawi?
0: Well, I went to two villages. Well, I went to a number, but the two villages I went to that stood out, one where they were just registering people to get money in a few weeks' time, and the other was where they had the money in February, and I went in early July, so a good few months.
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8: Thank you, NVIDIA. The market rallies this morning, 30 minutes until the start of your cash equity trade. I'm Danny Berger.
9: And I'm Yehira Anand. Bloomberg Open Interest starts right now.
8: Coming up, NVIDIA crushes it. A bullish forecast fuels bets that the AI rally still have legs. Kevin Warsh gears up for Jackson Hole, his debut with bond markets on edge. And dollar store chains offer a diverging view of a retail sector that's coming under pressure. It's the stock to watch today. It's NVIDIA with a quarterly revenue more than doubling to $96 billion, topping Wall Street estimates. Its crucial data center business also beat expectations. And NVIDIA says that momentum will continue until at least 2028, targeting 70% sales growth for the next year. The expectation was something around 44%. CEO Jensen Huang says the company is going to work with its supply chain to increase demand beyond the 70% metric. They said it could be closer to 100% were it not for the supply constraints. Joining us now is Bloomberg Tech host Ed Ludlow from San Francisco. Ed, I mean, these numbers are huge. They're really hard to wrap your brain around. Can you just put into context what 70% means for this company?
10: Well, it's astonishing to have a number at all. NVIDIA does not do this. They don't give that sort of full-year fiscal guidance or look that far ahead. So you're right how you framed it. 70% is top-line growth based on what they know they can get their hands on in terms of supply. You know, memory is still the bottleneck, both from a pricing pressure standpoint and an availability standpoint. And the appeal that Jensen Huang and CFO Colette Kress, when I spoke to her on the phone, made was, we wish we had more supply. We wish. We'll do anything we can to get it. But the memory chip makers have already allocated all of it for that same period. So demand is running at 100% growth. It's doubling. But 70% represents what they think is achievable in terms of shipping accelerated computing systems. There is an impact on margins, right? They will raise prices. And you know, you said at the top, they crushed it. With respect, the stock fell, right, when the numbers for 2Q came out and the guide for 3Q came out, because it's exactly what everyone expected. The shocker was in the fiscal 28 guide.
9: And Ed, as you said, there were some weak spots when it comes to margins, which they do expect to bottom out soon. But there's also the competition creep, right, that others like Amazon and Google are developing their own chips. What did they have to say about that? How did they address it?
10: A second big moment during the call was an expanded deal with Amazon AWS. millions more GPUs, the use of CPUs, and that probably also gave some upside in the after-hours performance on the shares. And the irony of that is that Jensen Huang was asked about the Frontier Labs doing custom silicon in the context of the circular financing concern that's there, because NVIDIA also invests in those Frontier Labs. And what Jensen Huang said was twofold. One, his biggest regret was he hasn't invested more money in the Frontier Labs and that he didn't do it sooner, especially with two IPOs on the horizon. But second, that he has high conviction that NVIDIA's technology is better, the economics is better, and it was fighting talk, right? But basically, his expectation is that those Frontier Labs, even if they're working on their own chips, will be using NVIDIA tech for running their AI for years to come. And in other interviews and media reports, he's kind of dismissed the threat of custom silicon right now. But yeah, this growth forecast would indicate that competition or different options in the market for accelerators is not stunting NVIDIA's growth, at least.
8: Ed, there was a report from The Information this morning that NVIDIA is buying Hugging Face. And I wonder what we should make of the sort of investments in the ecosystem and the ways that that NVIDIA is branching out.
10: So the information report says that NVIDIA's agreed to do this just below $13 billion. There had been many other media reports that Hugging Face was looking at M&A or acquisition opportunities, including with NVIDIA. Hugging Face is a platform that gives developers access to a huge library of open models to get access to the models, use on top of the models. And NVIDIA is very committed to open models and to an open ecosystem. NVIDIA has its own library of open source models that span everything from LLMs to world models for AI, etc. So it kind of makes sense, but none of this is official. NVIDIA said nothing, Hugging Face has said nothing, and curiously, Hugging Face are coming on the show later to talk about a robot that looks like an ice skating duck. So maybe we will get the opportunity to ask about it.
8: I can't wait. Ed, just really quickly, did you read OpenAI's post today about the Hugging Face hack?
10: Yes, and again, what they underscore is human error. Yeah. We've interviewed Hugging Face at length, other third parties. The ability of those models to get access to the internet and escape the sandbox environment is still being put down to human error and the rules that OpenAI had in place.
8: Yeah, they essentially let them do it. Ed, I'm so excited for many reasons on Bloomberg Tech to your coverage of NVIDIA and that interview. That is Ed Ludlow, Bloomberg Tech at 11 a.m. And don't miss his interview with the Hugging Face co-founder Thomas Wolf. I guess on there, singing, skating, duck-inspired robot, but much more, as Ed was alluding to. We've also got another wave of earnings to get through. Earnings from retailers, Best Buy shares, they are falling dramatically despite a raised outlook. Also, the Dollar General soaring on a boost to sales guidance. Dollar Tree disappoints after a huge rally since May. Let's discuss with Bloomberg Global Managing Editor Craig Trudell. Craig, thinking about how Dollar Tree and Dollar General position themselves, Dollar Tree tries to kind of say we're more urban, we're for everyday people, where Dollar General maybe is more, I don't know, more geared towards, I know they're both lower end consumers, but maybe Dollar Tree's more geared, Dollar General's more geared that way. How should we sort of dissect their differing fortunes?
7: Yeah, I think consumables and food for Dollar General is a distinguishing factor. I think also just, greater market presence and number of stores. But this is a clear case of one outperforming the other. And when you have such a close peer, even in the name, and you have a case where one is raising their outlook, the other is standing pat, you're going to see a sort of market reaction along these lines.
9: And Craig, we keep on hearing about a selective consumer, and that's why I thought Best Buy was really interesting, because people are buying computers now, they're buying phones, they're also splurging on AI glasses. I don't know if you have AI glasses on right now, or trading cards apparently. So what does this tell us about where the consumer is in this cycle, what they're willing to spend on?
7: I'm hanging tight for now with the AI glasses, but with Best Buy, it's very interesting. A strong second quarter. Initially, the stock rose on the higher outlook for the year. That being said, sort of implied within that raised outlook is actually that there will be a bit of a slowdown from what was a strong second quarter for them. That's, I think, something that kind of maybe helps explain why the stock is reacting. It is. I think one of the other things that has come up on the earnings call that if it's not wrapped yet, it's about to, is just the issue of memory chips, which Ed just spoke about. That's an issue, of course, for some of their key products, and potentially, you know, some concerns about the sort of durability of the strong results that they had in this past quarter.
8: Yeah, I don't know if you watch F1, but what I just thought of is if you watch with Sky, they have this feature where you can pick which driver you see their point of view. And now I feel like you're pitching a new idea that, like, we wear the Meta glasses so you can watch the show from Craig's point of view. I would certainly sign up to that. So, Craig, here we are. We've gotten the bulk, if not all, basically, of the retail earnings. What's your read on the season, Ben?
7: I think there's a lot of concern about the second half of the year, and sort of understandably so. You know, we've seen, you know, some of these retailers consistently talk about tariff refunds and some noise about just how much of a boost, you know, from the latest results were coming from that, and whether that can continue. The state of the consumer, the pressure on the consumer, particularly in the form of you know, fuel prices. I think also, you know, diesel, you know, sort of, and that flowing through in terms of input costs for a lot of these retailers. For a company like Walmart to have such a rough quarter after, you know, such a sustained run of steady growth does, you know, sort of ring alarm bells if you're looking at the state of the resale retail
8: Walmart
7: sector.
8: Looming large over all of these results. Craig, thank you so much for joining us. Great to have you. Craig Trudell from the Bloomberg News team. Fed Chair Kevin Warsh will be taking center stage tomorrow. Investors looking for clues on where rates will go from here. Will he give those clues? Kansas City Fed President Jeff Schmitt says that policy isn't in restrictive territory. He spoke with Bloomberg's Michael McKee.
11: The last Q3, Q4 data for me last year was, I thought we certainly weren't restrictive and maybe even a little accommodative. So we've got work to do.
8: Michael McKee, Bloomberg's international economics and policy correspondent, joins us now from Jackson Hole. And Mike, it should be outlined that what this Jackson Hole is supposed to be about is something like the future of finance and a conversation on stablecoin. I'm going to guess we are expecting much more from Chair Kevin Warsh than just that.
12: Yeah, there's kind of two issues hanging over this conference, and one is, what does Kevin Warsh say? Will he or won't he give Wall Street what it wants in terms of some kind of reaction function? But we don't know, and I asked Jeff Schmitt. He said he hasn't let him know either. So that's going to be something that is going to be weighing on everyone here and, of course, everyone on Wall Street until 10 a.m. Wall Street time on Friday. The other thing, of course, is Lisa Cook. She filed her response to the administration last night, and everybody's waiting to see how the president reacts.
8: All right, Mike, thank you very much. Looking forward to the rest of your coverage. That's Bloomberg's Michael McKee. And tune into our Bloomberg Surveillance Jackson Hole special tomorrow, where we'll be drum beating to the chair's keynote address. Coverage begins at 9 a.m. New York. It looks like a green screen, doesn't it?
9: It's so beautiful, Danny, with the Tetons in the background. I mean, we got to go.
8: I know, we do got to go. It doesn't look real. I think, if anything, to prove that it is indeed real and not a green screen behind Michael McKee, I can assure you it is indeed real. Let's get a check on your markets this morning. 20 minutes to play for until your trading day begins. We are looking at a rally, and it's no surprise that tech is outperforming, with the Nasdaq up 1%, thanks to Nvidia putting up huge numbers. A viewer wrote in to tell me, with every percent gain of Nvidia, that will be adding $25 billion in market cap to this equity index. 10-year yields, those are higher, though, up by about 1.5 basis points. Tracking the move in Brent crude as that goes higher by 0.8%. Let's look at some of the individual movers this morning. With that is Nora Melinda. Good morning, Nora.
13: Good morning. A few stocks I'm monitoring this morning. First up, software stocks getting a nice boost this morning, and that's thanks to Salesforce and CrowdStrike. Salesforce giving a stronger growth outlook and expanding its partnership with Anthropic. CrowdStrike, though, also delivering a strong forecast as demand for cybersecurity keeps growing. You're seeing shares of both names higher in the pre-market trade. Now, sticking with cybersecurity, Okta raising its outlook for the second time this year. That's as companies spend even more money to secure their new AI systems, and its backlog for subscriptions also hit a record. Catch CEO Todd McKinnon on Open Interest next hour. And finally, it looks like Wendy's takeover may actually be off the menu, at least for now. Reuters reporting Nelson Peltz, Trion has no plans to make a takeover bid at this time. You'll remember Wendy's already pulled its outlook and cut its dividend earlier this month. That all as it works on a turnaround. Shares of Wendy's down double digits, falling by about 13%. Those are your morning movers. Danny?
14: Nora, thank you very much. Coming up here, Farragus from New Street Research says NVIDIA's on track for a $1 trillion revenue run rate in 2028. He's going to be joining us next. This is Bloomberg.
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16: On the latest edition of the Wall Street Week podcast, NVIDIA has announced a deal for $500 billion in AI investment, and estimates on global investment reach up to $1 trillion for this year alone. Sam Palmisano ran IBM when it was making big bets on future technology. He takes us through how a CEO decides to commit huge amounts of shareholder money and the returns on those investments needed to make them worth it.
17: We would have thought about what is the, where do we see the future state? And you go back to Watson with the 360, because that was going to be from unit record to computation, called a computer, right? In my particular case, it was AI, Watson, Jeopardy, you know, right? So how do you jump ahead of the next generation? Because the investment cycles in the R&D are going to be several years. So you have to start no different than quantum. That's another example of that. That's true for all tech companies. I'd say it's true for many companies that are relying upon any form of technology. It could be energy and those sorts of things as well. So we would always look out in time, and that could be from the R&D cycle, it'd be like a 7 to 10 years on the models, 3 to 5 for short term. We call that operational investment, but for the longer term things. And then basically you start out with goals and milestones and objectives, because you don't have numbers. And then as you get closer, you actually build your return equations as your business model dictates. So if your IRR is 15% or 14%, that would be the hurdle rate the guys would have to come over before you launched.
18: 7 to 10 years is a long time in any business.
17: Yes.
18: But right now, it seems like 7 to 10 months in AI is a long time.
17: Product cycle time.
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9: Now to high interest, a look at what's making headlines around the world. Shein raising $1.7 billion after pricing its IPO in Hong Kong. Sources telling Bloomberg that would value the fast fashion retailer at just above $26 billion, a downgrade from the $100 billion price tag it commanded 4 years ago. Trading is expected to start September 1st. The U.S. government is investigating Singapore-based Apex Logistics for its suspected role in smuggling NVIDIA chips to China. Sources telling Bloomberg authorities are looking into whether Apex violated U.S. export restrictions by transporting AI systems made by Supermicro, which contain NVIDIA chips. Speaking of, shares of NVIDIA are rising in the pre-market. The chipmaker beating earnings expectations and delivering a very bullish sales forecast, fueling bets that the AI rally still has legs. NVIDIA expecting revenue to grow 70% in 2028, well above Wall Street estimates. Danny.
14: Yeah, let's talk more about that, because New Street Research Global Head of Tech Infrastructure, Pierre Farragut, has increased his 2027 earnings forecast for NVIDIA following their results, saying that NVIDIA has a strong hand with performance ecosystem, fragmenting market, and financing power. Pleased to say that Pierre joins us on set. Good to see you. Thanks for stopping by. What do you do with that number? 70%. Not only do they usually not give that sort of guidance, but giving such a large guidance that itself was supply constrained.
19: This is like beyond what you could have ever imagined, right? And so what do I do with it? I analyze it, and it's in a supply constrained environment. So that means this 70% is going to be reached quarter after quarter. So if you break it down, it's 15% growth every quarter from like the kind of $110 billion they guided for the next quarter. That means at the end of next year, they will be on a run rate of making $1 trillion of annualized revenues. That's a big take. This is actually something Jensen hints towards back in March at GTC when he talked about the $1 trillion orders he got in

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3: We welcome the sanctions, and we don't see them as mutually exclusive with military actions. I'm sure the president has already said that one thing is for sure. Iran cannot have nuclear weapons. That's what the prime minister says. That's what the president says. And that's what's going to happen. So these sanctions are welcome. The Iranian economy is in the gutter. Their inflation, they have hyperinflation. Their currency is as weak as that they've ever been. It's like 2 million rial to one U.S. dollar. They have no employment. Their economy is in the gutter, and they're going to be hit. They're going to be hit even further. So those are the conditions. The conditions are being created for this terrible regime, these tyrants in Tehran, to be clobbered.
4: Will they be hit militarily even further? There's a question about whether the U.S. is, for instance, turning away from military action to focus solely on an economic approach.
3: Well, again, I think those two things are not mutually exclusive. And the main thing is that Iran cannot have nuclear weapons. That has been made clear by the president. It's been cleared by Israel as well. For my prime minister, made it very clear that deal or no deal, Iran will not have nuclear weapons as long as Prime Minister Netanyahu is prime minister.
1: 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Is live at the Jackson Hole Economic Symposium. Tom Keene and Lisa Abramowitz, along with Michael McKee, will bring you news and interviews with Fed leaders, policymakers, and economists shaping global monetary policy. Tune in for continuing coverage and a special episode of Surveillance, August 28th at 9 a.m., including full coverage of Kevin Warsh's first speech to the conference. The Jackson Hole Economic Symposium on Bloomberg. Context changes everything.
5: Five minutes until your opening bell. Here's how things are shaping up. We are up 0.9%. It's all NVIDIA. I wish we could show you the NVIDIA pre-market price right now, because it is up pretty dramatically at this moment before the opening bell. There you go. We are up 6.7%. The magic of TV. That is what is supporting this market at the moment, even though yields are moving higher. Now that we have NVIDIA out of the way, the other risk event to contend with will be Jackson Hole tomorrow morning in a chair from Kevin Warsh. Less than 4 minutes until your opening bell. We are going to begin the trading day with Moneta's Ethan Devitt. As NVIDIA helps to lead this market higher, can it be the driving force? Can we continue from here? All of that and more coming up after this break. You're watching Bloomberg Open Interest.
6: 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On Merin Talks Money, what happens when quantum computing actually works? And on Zero, how our food, energy, and economic systems can change fast enough to avoid the worst of the climate crisis. 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
7: From the Sky News Centre at 2, more than 350 people are now known to have died in Nepal's devastating flash floods. Over 1,300 are missing there and in neighbouring Tibet, including 33 from the UK. The disaster is believed to have been triggered by a glacier collapse. Gopal Sadane's a senior manager at a hospital in Nepal.
8: All the bridges have been washed away, and because of the high velocity of flooding, it's like a flash flood, so people could not protect themselves. There are lots of casualties. The exact situation is yet to be known.
7: Britain's offering £5 million in emergency aid. Police are investigating after a car

0: crashed into a wall outside a house near Middlesbrough, the third incident nearby in less than a week. No one was hurt, as Cleveland police also look into yesterday's house fire in which a young girl and her aunt died, and Saturday's crash on the A66, which killed seven. Our correspondent Shingi Mararike has been across inquests opened into the deaths of the two police officers in that collision.
1: The provisional cause of death was head and neck injuries for PC Blades, while the cause of death for PC Clough were neck injuries. And we also learned that everyone involved in the accident died at the scene.
0: Three major airports have been hit by a cyber attack. Data of nearly 9 million customers was accessed, but the operator of Manchester, Stansted and East Midlands airports says passenger safety and aviation security wasn't compromised. Russia's suggesting it could strike British military facilities inside and outside Ukraine. Moscow's ramped up its warnings after the UK announced it would give Kyiv the blueprint to produce Storm Shadow missiles. An independent evaluation found restricting phones during the school day creates calmer, safer and more focused classrooms. King's College London's assessed a pilot in Northern Ireland where pupils left their phones in magnetic pouches. And it's been confirmed Top Gear is coming back. The popular motoring show's been paused since Freddie Flintoff's car crash in 2022. That's the latest. I'm Faye Rowe.
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6: 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You are watching Bloomberg Open Interest. I am Danny Berger alongside Yahira Arnand and Matt Miller, still off. We are looking at an S&P and a NASDAQ, which is being aided by a rally of more than 6%, at least in the pre-market of NVIDIA. We'll see how those shares shape up at the open. The Dow, that is still down. Small caps under pressure this morning with higher yields. Over down at the New York Stock Exchange, we have Amplify. They are celebrating 10 years of their ETFs and the launch of the top 10 ETFs. I was looking at their top 10. It looked like there are only eight companies in it. I must have been misreading that because it'd be weird to be a top 10 ETF and just have eight companies. Down at the NASDAQ, Green Plains celebrating 20 years as a listed company. They supply biofuels. They've outperformed so far this year, but they're down if you look at the past 5 years. So that's the deal with them. I promised I'd show it to you. Let's look at it. It is NVIDIA. Here's how we stand at the open, up 6.5%. Every percentage point added for this company is $25 billion in market cap. So they're earning solid quarterly revenue, more than doubling to $96 billion. That tops Wall Street estimates. Data center business also beat expectations. But to be clear, when it reported that, the stock fell. Instead, it gets on an earnings call and says momentum is going to continue in our fiscal year of 2028, and we will see 70% sales growth for the next year, a figure they have never given out. They usually only give quarterly guides. And not only that, it was supply constrained. They said it would be 100% had they not had supply issues. Let's discuss this with Moneta Global Wealth Managing Director Ethan Devitt. Ethan, what did you make of that? 70%, a huge number from this company.
7: It is a huge number. We are in a world of huge numbers right now. Certainly SpaceX kicked it off and Anthropic is playing in on it with its $30 trillion revenue estimate that it threw out there yesterday, just as it primes the pump for its own IPO. So these numbers are really extraordinary. Clearly, they are codependent, as they spoke about their relationship with their customers, particularly OpenAI. They spoke about their projections for that to be one of the most significant technology companies in history. So clearly, there is a lot of rising tide here that's affecting those numbers. And I suppose it's important to remember that NVIDIA has really lagged many of the top line names for the most of the year. So this is really probably just them catching up on a bit of some sort of settling of the momentum around that name.
8: As you said, Moneta, Ethan, that they have been needing to catch up with the other chip players. And there have just been overall a lot of concerns over the AI trade, whether it's the sustainability of the spending, the circular nature of it. You even had Sam Altman over the weekend talking about adoption being slower than he had expected. Is this a defining moment in NVIDIA's results, being able to project this far out such stellar sales?
7: It's a great point as to whether this is a defining moment. I'd suggest that we're not at that kind of point yet to be able to defend.

0: To the upside, and that's just going to be because of these big numbers that NVIDIA is posting. Ethan put it really well. We are in the land, the time of big numbers. So with a 6.3% gain, NVIDIA is lifting this index by 36 points. The index itself is only up 17 points. In other words, if it were not for NVIDIA, we would not be looking at a positive benchmark right now. The entirety of ecosystem rides the tailwinds of it. Broadcom, that is up. CrowdStrike and Salesforce, they have their own strong earnings, so they also move higher by 14 and 16% respectively. On the downside, it's everything else in the tech universe. The hyperscalers and big cap tech are down. Apple, Amazon, Microsoft, Alphabet, Meta having a not so good day. Looking at the individual sectors, it's really only tech that's lifting us up. Infotech up 1.75%. Everything else is down. A lot of the safety type indexes are down. Utility staples, consumer, comms, materials, all of those are heading lower. But again, because of NVIDIA, we are up 0.25%. So yes, coming up, we'll talk more about it. NVIDIA lifting the entirety of the tech sector. Margins, they are expected to settle next year. More on NVIDIA coming up. This is Bloomberg.
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5: Are we going to get comments about the task force? Maybe some guidance going into September would be useful for the market to maybe give us an idea of when we're going to get those real updates. And I think that, you know, his comment about Bessent or what Treasury operations are doing, I agree with Tom. I don't know if that's going to be on the table. He's probably going to allude into some of this, the theme, maybe go into the AI and the longer term effects of that on the economy. That'd be nice if we got some comments out of that.
6: What would you like to hear from him tomorrow that you think could be market moving?
5: Well, I would love to hear a comment about Treasury operations that they announced. I think that would
6: about
5: be
6: what Bessent
5: about
6: did
5: their
6: with
5: coordination.
6: The bond,
5: you know, okay. I mean, Bessent made a comment about how they would coordinate with the Fed
6: right. Regarding
5: balance sheet. I think it would be somewhat appropriate. I mean, would you throw the ball back, right?
6: Right.
5: So,
7: you know, we had some rotation in this marketplace this year. We got the Russell outperforming. The smaller mid caps, I mean, they always kind of get left on the sidelines, but they're actually performing here. How do you think about that?
5: I think it's great. I think it's a testimony to the strength of the underlying economy is what I think. And not only is it up 21% year to date, outperforming all the other indices, but look where interest rates are right here.
7: Yep.
5: So that is a very interest rate sensitive area of the market, and it's just outperforming. It's looking past that.
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8: This is Open Interest. You're looking at the Principal Room. Coming up next hour, an interview with Okta CEO Todd McNinnon. That's at 10:30 a.m. New York time. This is Bloomberg.
0: Todd, 12 minutes in your trading day. Here's how markets are shaping up. It is an AI ecosystem supported thanks to NVIDIA's earnings. We are up 0.7% on the NASDAQ, outperforming the S&P. Semis also having a good day as Brent crude, that does continue to rise. It is just below $89 a barrel. Let's get you some top calls here. With that is Norm Melinda. Hey, Nora.
9: Hey, Danny. First up, Citi downgrading Abercrombie to neutral, but that's not because it didn't like the quarter. The firm actually

0: in to where like Wall Street is putting their money. But, you know, that remains to be seen. What happens in the
1: Carmen, future. Thank you so much for joining us. Great to have you on. That's Bloomberg's Carmen Reinicke. Coming up, another part of tech that is performing exceptionally well this morning. Software stocks are rising after strong results from both Salesforce and CrowdStrike. We have that for you next. This is Open Interest.
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3: On the latest edition of the Bloomberg Intelligence podcast, a conversation with Diana Rosero Pena, our consumer staples analyst, on earnings out of J.M. Smucker.
4: The biggest surprise was volume. At the beginning of the year, management entered the year as a, I would say, conservative mode. You know, they still expect, you know, volumes to remain relatively flat for the year compared to the 1% decline that they expected previously. So, you know, it wasn't just one product. It was an over, you know, gains all over the board, like Uncrustables, coffee, you know, Meow Mix, all were contributors to the volume growth.
5: So what do they say about their kind of longer term top line growth? Is this a GDP type story? Is it one of those companies, you know, you look at consumer products and staples and things like that. Is that kind of where the market is?
4: So yeah, that is the benchmark. I would say, you know, in the past few years, these companies have tried to compensate with, you know, innovation, premiumization of their products. So they have an argument for better, you know, pricing compared to, you know, what you will normally follow through GDP. So, you know, I would say brand equity has been playing a big part of you know, sales growth, not only for Smucker, but for all of these companies. It seems that while, you know, Americans are complaining about basket pricing, they're still going after their favorite brands.
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1: Into your trading day, and we move higher, outperformance in tech thanks to NVIDIA, which is making up the bulk of this market's performance this morning. NASDAQ up 0.75%. Russell 2000 doesn't have that add of an AI boost and also is feeling the pressure from 10-year yields this morning, which are moving higher only by one basis point. Tomorrow morning, Jackson Hole, around this time, we're going to be gearing up to hear from Chair Warsh. How will that change things? What will he tell us? Gold, that falls ahead, been rallying thanks to enthusiasm over a debasement trade. This morning, as I mentioned, NVIDIA adding hundreds of billions of dollars in market cap this morning. Some earnings to get through. Dollar General does well. Dollar Tree does not do well. It is smaller than Dollar General. They were able to capture more sales, have more grocery aspects to their stores too. And then there were Salesforce and CrowdStrike. Look at the performance of these companies. They reported earnings, huge enthusiasm. Salesforce, their ties with Anthropic. Let's get more with our tech reporter, Ryan Vlastelica. Ryan, these are companies that at the start of the year were left for dead over a scare of what AI would do to software. Let's start with Salesforce. What was so strong and what has the street so confident about them this morning?
6: Well, it's really twofold here. They gave a very strong forecast, and they also announced an expanded partnership with Anthropic, which is helping investors sort of believe that this is going to be a company that, rather than facing some kind of AI-related disruption, maybe it's going to be able to really harness some AI tailwinds and really see an acceleration in growth going forward. This has been a company that, like you said, has repeatedly sold off this year. A lot of concerns about its ability to navigate the AI era. This report is really helping to sort of reverse the sort of bearish sentiment surrounding the company and helping the company to sort of make the case that it's going to be a winner in the AI age.
0: And Mark Benioff started the call saying that the SaaS-pocalypse, that we need to stop talking about that. But can we, Ryan, can we really stop talking about it given the software earnings that we've gotten this quarter?
6: Well, not to make an obvious point here, but I do think it is going to be a case-by-case basis. Just earlier this week, we had results from Intuit, which is the tax preparation software company, and those results were weak. We did see people come out and say, I think this is maybe a sign that people are going instead to some of these free AI services.

0: quantum. That's another example of that. That's true for all tech companies. I'd say it's true for many companies that are relying upon any form of technology. It could be energy and those sorts of things as well. So we would always look out in time, and that could be from the R&D cycle, it'd be like a 7 to 10 years on the models, 3 to 5 for short term. We'd call that operational investment, but for the longer term things. And then basically you start out with goals and milestones and objectives because you don't have numbers. And then as you get closer, you actually build your return equations as your business model dictates. So if your IRR is 15% or 14%, that would be the hurdle rate the guys would have to come over before you launched.
1: 7 to 10 years is a long time in any business.
0: Yes.
1: But right now, it seems like 7 to 10 months in AI is a long time.
0: Product cycle time.
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3: Nearly an hour into your trading day, this equity index is at the highs of the morning with the S&P up 0.5%, the NASDAQ up more than 1%. Russell 2000 having a hard time hanging in there as yields continue to chart higher. Is that a lens into what the rest of this week looks like when we get past NVIDIA earnings and then attention turns to Jackson Hole? So there you go. Your 10-year yield's up nearly 2 basis points. Brent crude is also climbing this morning. Look at NVIDIA, up 7.2%. It is remarkable to look at the world's biggest company have moves to this degree after a huge estimate for what revenue next year will look like. Micron down 1%. Diverging fortunes between the Dollar Tree and the Dollar General. Remember, Dollar General has more stores, it has more groceries, so they are different business models slightly, even though they're catering towards a value consumer. A good day for software companies. Salesforce, strong results, a partnership with Anthropic helps, and CrowdStrike, the demand for cybersecurity is strong. They're up 18%. And speaking of which, we're going to have more on that in just a moment. Okta shares, look at what they're doing, jumping after boosting its forecast. We're going to be speaking with the CEO on the other side of this break. This is Bloomberg.
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7: Let's bring in Stephanie Niven, Global Equity Strategy Portfolio Manager over at 91. So where in the AI supply chain are you looking to invest? Where do you think there are the best opportunities from here?
8: So it's a really fantastic time to be thinking about investing into tech. We're seeing a lot of compelling data points that AI trade is real, that AI build-out is coming. However, I think the market will increasingly be looking, you know, where will those profits be shared? Where will that return on capex come through? And I think for us, particularly within our sustainable equity capability, we're thinking about where we can bring efficient data center power, where we can bring efficient compute to the market, and underpinning the kind of dynamics that drive the AI build out and economics forward to generate that really interesting return for the market. For the last sort of 2 weeks, we've really been seeing the conversation move towards that. How is the power build out going to change the grids? How are we perhaps moving away from some of the decarbonization kind of conversations that we've had in the last couple of years? It's quite early to say, but we are certainly seeing a lot of off-grid movement. And all of this is about trying to bring that AI supply to market more quickly. So we're seeing nimble operators with the access to capital begin to change the way in which traditionally things are built.
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2: On the latest edition of the Bloomberg Daybreak Europe podcast, our senior Africa reporter, Anthony Squezine, on a project to give people cash in Malawi that could provide a new model for development aid.
3: Basically, every adult of everyone over 18 in a region, in a, two districts in this case, gets 1.2 million Malawi kwacha, which is about $700. They get that through a mobile app, and they can spend that money any way they please. They can, you know, basically spend it on groceries, fix their house, or they can start a business.
4: Yeah, it's fascinating, and you've got lots of case studies in the reporting. The money is coming from the founders of the Australian design startup Canva. Why are they doing it this way?
3: Well, I spoke to the CEO and co-founder, Melanie Perkins, and her reasoning was that basically she thinks that it's best to put money in the hands of people directly, and then they can make their own decisions, because obviously people living in a community in Malawi know best what they need, as opposed to a foreign aid organization coming in and imposing something like, we think you need wells or chicken rearing or something like that. It's best to let people who understand their own communities make their own decisions. That's her argument.
2: What sort of effect is the money having on the local economy in Malawi?
3: Well, I went to two villages. I went to a number, but the two villages I went to that stood out, one where they were just registering people to get money in a few weeks' time, and the other was where they had the money in February, and I went in early July, so a good few months.
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6: This is Open Interest. You're looking at the Principal Room. Coming up, an interview with Hugging Face co-founder and chief science officer Thomas Wolfe. That's at 11:30 a.m. New York time. This is Bloomberg.
7: Wall Street veteran Todd Boehly's insurer says that it will restructure its $14 billion stockpile of collateral loans after drawing scrutiny from regulators. A letter to investors showing the company is considering transactions or using other vehicles to house the assets. Joining us now is Bloomberg Chief Wall Street Correspondent Sri Natarajan. Sri, I think a couple of reasons this is very interesting. One, Todd Boehly is one of the pioneers in this sort of model of having an insurer on deck in order to invest. But two, obviously, how insurers are investing are in the spotlight because of Mark Walters. What do we know about why Todd Boehly is doing some rearranging, or at least looking at where his insurer is investing?
8: Yes, I mean, we've been talking about this issue for the last 2-3 weeks, and ever since the news of the Lakers sale, this whole idea of the intermingling of asset managers and insurer balance sheet has been top of mind for all of us. Todd Boehly was a key lieutenant to Mark Walter until not too long ago, before he struck out on his own and has his own Eldridge Industries. But a key part of his empire is this Kansas-based insurer Security Benefit. And the fact is, when you look at all the insurers across the country, this particular type of loan that these insurers invested in, these so-called collateral loans, Todd Boehly's Security Benefit was one of the most aggressive users of that. If you combine all the other life insurers in the country and their use of collateral loan, that probably amounts to as much as what Security Benefit was doing. There had already been pressure from insurance regulators who were trying to figure out if you needed to force such loans to hold more capital against their investments, especially if the assets backing these loans were some sort of joint venture or a private LLC, or in Eldridge's case, in Todd Boehly's case, backed by a lot of assets in Todd Boehly's business empire elsewhere outside.

0: of the insurance company. This is in response to that. Those $14 billion of loans need to be restructured. That's what the company is saying now, because otherwise they will be hit with pretty stiff capital costs if the new regulations come in place. They are racing to respond to that and reassure markets that they can address it and things will be just fine.
1: And so is this becoming a broader regulatory concern, this idea of private firms using the balance sheet farm insurers? Like, is this, would you say that because of the Mark Walters case is becoming a bigger issue?
0: 100%. Look, regulators will look into things when industry participants are talking about that. And if you talk to some of the large asset managers, and especially some of those who don't have their own insurers, very few of them left now, but those who don't have their own insurance company in their umbrella, they will talk about this whole idea as asset managers using insurers as piggy banks. That might be harsh, that might be unfair, but this idea that asset managers have realized that when you have an insurance company, you can make long-term investments to match those long-term assets with liabilities, and insurance money that used to be invested in sort of sleepy investments, equities, bonds, doesn't have to be that way all the time. You can find good assets, higher yielding assets, but unfortunately sometimes these tend to be riskier and you may not have to worry with some of the biggest, most sophisticated asset managers in the world. But if this is a model that everyone up and down the chain starts to use, you have to worry about some of the lower quality players in the market and how they start to push the envelope, and is there some serious risk to your everyday policyholders then?
2: I mean, all you need to do is look at Apollo and the behemoth that they have become because of their insurance arm, because of Athene. And you're just talking about how it makes sense, how you have these longer term liabilities and they match up. How necessary also is it for these private capital giants to be able to use insurance money to participate things in like the data center build out? The amount of money, the way the liabilities look, is it crucial for them to have these? And I wonder, to what degree does a DOJ getting more involved complicate matters for them?
0: It complicates to the extent that where the regulators would want discipline is making sure you're not just using the insurance channel to stuff assets that you can't distribute elsewhere. You're originating a lot of product, but if you can't really find a right place to house them, you're using the insurance balance sheet just so that you can reap the fees. That's not good. But if you're responsible about that, then maybe there is something to this model that works. And a lot of the bigger players like Apollo and Blackstone and others will tell you that this model can work. It has to be done right. It has to be done responsibly. The question is, when you pan out and look out across the financial universe, can you, with hand on heart, say everyone is doing it in a responsible way and not just as a way to use that lucrative balance sheet, that sort of ample balance sheet, to find assets to fund their own empire elsewhere?
2: Sri, such great reporting. Thank you so much for joining us. That is Bloomberg Sri Natarajan. Coming up, it's the risk event to round out the week. Investors await Fed Chair Kevin Warsh on his next signal. We're going to go live to Jackson Hole. That's coming up next.
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4: On the latest Balance of Power podcast, we talk with Benjamin Netanyahu's foreign policy advisor, Dr. Ophir Falk, about America's economic D-Day for Iran.
5: We welcome the sanctions, and we don't see them as mutually exclusive with military actions. I'm sure the president has already said that one thing is for sure. Iran cannot have nuclear weapons. That's what the prime minister says. That's what the president says. And that's what's going to happen. So these sanctions are welcome. The Iranian economy is in the gutter. Their inflation, they have hyperinflation. Their currency is as weak as that they've ever been. It's like 2 million real to one U.S. dollar. They have no employment. Their economy is in the gutter, and they're going to be hit. They're going to be hit even further. So those are the conditions. The conditions are being created for this terrible regime, these tyrants in Tehran, to be clobbered.
6: Will they be hit militarily even further? There's a question about whether the U.S. is, for instance, turning away from military action to focus solely on an economic approach.
5: Well, again, I think those two things are not mutually exclusive. And the main thing is that Iran cannot have nuclear weapons. That has been made clear by the president. It's been cleared by Israel as well. For my prime minister, made it very clear that deal or no deal, Iran will not have nuclear weapons as long as Prime Minister Netanyahu.

0: The cycle of the 90s, where you get inflation down to 2%, you have full employment, and then you start to use your policy rate in kind of a cycle and wave to just keep the economy moving along well.
1: Kansas City Fed President Jeffrey Schmitz speaking with Bloomberg's Michael McKee. And Mike joins us now from Jackson Hole. Mike, it was such a great conversation, and we didn't get to it there, but there was a point when you asked him, how do you think about guiding the markets? Because this is a chair that doesn't want to guide the markets. And he had this thing where he says, I am a transmitter of information. Mike, if we don't get any clear guide from the Fed chair at Jackson Hole, in your mind, is this an FOMC? Are these committee members who are ready and willing to fill in the gaps?
2: Oh, absolutely. Almost all of them speak to the press on a regular basis. Lori Logan from Dallas is the one exception, although she speaks to her constituents in speeches and appearances on a regular basis. And they're not going to stop that. I've talked to a lot of members of the Open Market Committee from the bank president side, at least, and they feel like these are their constituents. These are the people that they're helping to oversee in their districts, and it's very important for them to talk to them, to let them know what the Fed is thinking, and to get their thinking on the economy. So it's really not going to change a whole lot. And I think a lot gets mixed up with the words forward guidance. Forward guidance to most of these people means that they're telling you that if a certain thing happens by a certain date, we're going to do this until a certain date. And what the people on the Fed are saying is, no, we're not giving forward guidance with a date or state specific. We are giving people an if-then situation. If inflation doesn't go down, then we're going to have to probably do something, and that would likely be raising interest rates. But you notice nobody comes out and says that. They say we're going to have to take action or we're going to have to move. They're letting people know that they are on top of things without giving forward guidance. And so I think that definition is going to matter to people and to Kevin Warsh.
1: And we'll see what the chair himself has to say tomorrow morning. Mike, looking forward to your coverage of that. And again, tomorrow at 9 a.m., a special edition of Bloomberg Surveillance at the Jackson Hole Symposium. There will be talk with Cleveland Fed President, former Kansas City Fed Chief, and a BOE committee member.
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6: Are we going to get comments about the task force? Maybe some guidance going into September would be useful for the market to maybe give us an idea of when we're going to get those real updates. And I think that, you know, his comment about Bessent or what Treasury operations are doing, I agree with Tom. I don't know if that's going to be on the table. He's probably going to allude into some of this, the theme, maybe go into the AI and the longer term effects of that on the economy. That'd be nice if we got some comments out of that.
7: What would you like to hear from him tomorrow that you think could be market moving?
6: Well, I would love to hear a comment about Treasury operations that they announce. I think that would
7: about
6: be
7: what Bessent
6: about
7: did
6: their
7: the
6: coordination. You know, okay. I mean, Bessent made a comment about how they would coordinate with the Fed
7: right.
6: regarding balance sheet. I think it would
7: will
6: be somewhat appropriate. I mean, would you throw the ball back? Right.
7: Right.
6: So,
5: you know, we had some rotation in this marketplace this year. We got the Russell outperforming. The smaller mid caps. I mean, they always kind of get left on the sidelines, but they're actually performing here. How do you think about that?
6: I think it's great. I think it's a testimony to the strength of the underlying economy is what I think. And not only is it up 21% year to date, outperforming all the other indices, but look where interest rates are right here.
5: Yep.
6: So that is a very interest rate sensitive yep. area of the market, and it's just outperforming. It's looking past that.
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2: On the latest edition of the Bloomberg Intelligence Podcast, a conversation with Diana Rosero Pena, our consumer staples analyst, on earnings out of J.M. Smucker.
3: The biggest surprise was volume. At the beginning of the year, management entered the year as a, I would say, conservative mode. They still expect, volumes to remain relatively flat for the year compared to the 1% decline that they expected previously. So, it wasn't just one product. It was an over, gains all over the board, like Uncrustables, coffee, Meow Mix, all were contributors to the volume growth.
4: So what do they say about their kind of longer term top line growth? Is this a GDP type story? Is it one of those companies, you look at consumer products and staples and things like that, is that kind of where the market is?
3: So yeah, that is the benchmark. I would say, in the past few years, these companies have tried to compensate with, innovation, premiumization of their products, so they have an argument for better, pricing compared to, what you will normally follow through GDP. So, I would say brand equity has been playing a big part of sales growth, not only for Smucker, but for all of these companies. It seems that while, Americans are complaining about basket pricing, they're still going after their favorite brands.
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5: Take a look at today's big number, $45 billion. That's how much Anthropic is thinking of spending to rent AI cloud computing capacity from Nscale's flagship data center in West Virginia. That's according to sources who say the commitment's over 6 years and represents about 460 megawatts of power. Let's stick with Anthropic and add Salesforce into the mix as the two companies are deepening their partnership, with Anthropic integrating Salesforce's products within Claude. The news was revealed as Salesforce also gave an outlook for strong revenue expansion, sending shares jumping beyond 21%, the most in 6 years. Yeah, the most in 6 years. Bloomberg's Brody Ford's here to break it all down. That stock move,
6: yeah,
5: the Anthropic effect, or something more related to Anthropic.
6: It feels like the Anthropic effect. I mean, the numbers were good. They weren't amazing. Of course, Salesforce and the whole sector has been dealing with this whole SaaSpocalypse fear that the model layer is going to eat the application layer. And I think seeing Dario and Mark Benioff together in a TV interview, that showed people, hey, there's a bit of a non-aggression treaty here. They're going to work together. The application layer is here to stay, at least for the foreseeable future.
5: What was the earnings story for Salesforce just beyond the numbers? Like, how is CRM doing and all the things that Salesforce is known for? Mm-hmm. Or is this them doing real AI stuff?
6: Effectively, their story is that you sell AI products kind of at the margins, right? You get people to upgrade their subscriptions. You get them to buy some tokens to weave AI into their existing platform. And what's really important is they showed that customers are not attritioning off the platform. That's been the big fear, that customers are going to go grab an LLM and build their own CRM. But at least for now, it is not happening, which is giving comfort a lot to investors.
5: This is a big stock move. Salesforce up 21%, on track for its best day since August 26, 2020, and the stock now trading at a January high. Yeah. So the situation has changed. Bloomberg's Brody Ford, thank you very much. Indeed. Bloomberg's learned that SpaceX CEO Elon Musk and former White House AI czar David Sacks are scheduled to speak at a tech-focused Group of 20 ministerial meeting in North Carolina next week, along with NVIDIA's Jensen Huang, OpenAI's Sam Altman, and Meta president Dina Powell McCormick. That's all according to sources. Bloomberg senior tech editor Mike Shepard joins us now from Washington with more. It seems like an important meeting, and it's certainly a top-tier list of participants. What's the point of it?
7: Well, the point really, Ed, is at this ministerial meeting, they're trying to lay the agenda

0: out for the leaders ultimately when they gather in Florida at President Donald Trump's golf club in Doral. You'll have leaders from the 20 largest economies gathered there in December. Beforehand, you really have to make sure all the ducks are lined up and everybody is on roughly the same page when it comes to key points of the global economic agenda. And certainly these days, artificial intelligence and advanced technologies are really at center stage, and it is a top concern for U.S. officials. They want to make sure that there's general agreement among these nations that are going to take part, and they include China, they include other participants like India and Brazil and a number of EU countries as well. They want to make sure that there is agreement on how to approach regulation of AI in particular. And one of the concerns that they have is that there could be too heavy a touch. So what they're hoping for is at this meeting next week to agree on a set of principles known as the Carolina principles that would lay out a lighter touch for regulation, push for more foundational research, call for more private-public sector cooperation, and overall try to set the stage for a common ground between governments so that you don't see heavy regulation in one country, a lighter approach in another, and overall disagreement and imbalances. Now, this will be a bit of a heavy lift, and that's why they're bringing in these blue link names, these high-profile folks to try to help their argument there.
1: Let's go to Indiana. Take me to Indiana, Shep. We broke a story that SK Hynix, the Korean memory name that we've been tracking so closely, has broken ground on something pretty significant in that state. What is the project? What is the dollar commitment?
0: Well, this is a long-awaited packaging plant that has been planned for Indiana, for West Lafayette, for a couple of years now, and they are finally kicking this off. It is getting some government financing through the CHIPS and Science Act that was signed by President Joe Biden in 2022. It'll be a total of a $4 billion investment by the company, and the idea is that it will create as many as 1,000 jobs there. It will also address one of the key concerns here in U.S. chip making is that there is not enough packaging capacity to go around. And packaging, as you know, Ed, is so crucial, especially in this memory area. They really need to be able to stack those chips to be able to make them more efficient. And it is a huge step by SK Hynix, which just a few months ago had its high-profile debut in U.S. markets, financial markets. Now we're seeing its expansion physically here with that new plant.
1: Later in the show, we're going to speak to the Lam's research CEO, another company that's saying we've got to focus on advanced packaging. Bloomberg's Mike Shepard, thank you so much. Now, coming up, Meta settled a landmark social media case yesterday, which could cost the company up to $18 billion. University of Virginia Law School professor Danielle Citron joins us next. This is Bloomberg Tech.
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3: On the latest edition of the Bloomberg Daybreak Europe podcast, our senior Africa reporter, Anthony Squazine, on a project to give people cash in Malawi that could provide a new model for development aid.
4: Basically, every adult of with everyone over 18 in a region, in two districts in this case, gets 1.2 million Malawi kwacha, which is about $700. They get that through a mobile app, and they can spend that money any way they please. They can, you know, basically spend on groceries, fix their house, or they can start a business.
5: Yeah, it's fascinating, and you've got lots of case studies in the reporting. The money is coming from the founders of the Australian design startup Canva. Why are they doing it this way?
4: Well, I spoke to the CEO and co-founder, Melanie Perkins, and her reasoning was that basically she thinks that it's best to put money in the hands of people directly, and then they can make their own decisions, because obviously people living in a community in Malawi know best what they need, as opposed to a foreign aid organization coming in and imposing something like, we think you need wells or chicken rearing or something like that. It's best to let people who understand their own communities make their own decisions. That's her argument.
3: What sort of effect is the money having on the local economy in Malawi?
4: Well, I went to two villages. I went to a number, but the two villages I went to that stood out, one where they were just registering people to get money in a few weeks' time, and the other was where they had the money in February, and I went in early July, so a good few months.
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0: identity, it can be quite dangerous for parents to be in total control of their social media.
1: I've studied the court filing for the agreement. I see no legal requirement imposed on parents to monitor, enroll in the supervision. I see an agreement that regulates Meta. Just that mechanism, explain why it will or will not work in your view.
0: So parents, under the Children's Online Privacy Protection Act, which is one of the series of claims in the lawsuit, it requires that parents give verified parental consent for the collection, use, and sharing of children's data, so data of kids under 13. In that regard, we are putting parents, law is asking parents to give permission. But as your prior as your news reporter just noted, kids often, they get around that requirement by putting an age for their birth date that makes them over 13. So we get around parental consent in that first way. The second is, parents will often give that consent, even if kids, are honest about their birth dates. And putting parents in charge of that. So the default is, under this settlement agreement, that kids will have only 2 hours, so teens, and that parents can override that default. You can imagine that that default will be easily overridden. Kids talking to their parents or simply doing it themselves. Hey, mom, can I have your iPad? Right? Can I have your laptop? That is, kids are pretty persuasive. They're really smart. They carve out privacy. We know this from social science, that they do it themselves. I'm not convinced that the architectural promises made in this settlement will do very much. And unfortunately, the settlement doesn't prevent the amassing, the use, the sharing internally for Meta for their AGI experiments of this data.
1: Danielle Citron, University of Virginia Law School professor whose scholarly work focuses on privacy, freedom of speech, civil rights. Thank you very much indeed. Now coming up, more on NVIDIA and its outlook, an astonishing outlook, with the shares up 7% on track for their best day right now since February. Halftime here in San Francisco. This is Bloomberg Tech.
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6: Let's bring in Morgan Stanley senior global economist Rajiv Sabal. Will he or won't he? Kevin Warsh, what does he do?
7: Yeah, I think the market indeed is very much looking for a framework or a thought process on how to anchor Chair Warsh's inflation framework. We don't think that he's going to change tack and start communicating more clearly to the market. We don't know that the market pressure is necessarily there. And as mentioned before, the data has been going in their direction, or at least in an easing direction, which helps relieve some of the pressure in the market. So,
6: do you think that the bond market is doing the Fed's tightening for it right now?
7: So, this is one of the big debates in the market, is if leaving an uncertainty in the market, adding perhaps some term premium across the curve, allows the market to do some of the Fed's work for them. Ultimately, our call has been for a long time that tariff disinflation is in the path. And so for us, the data is doing most of the work and allowing the Fed to have a clear path forward. But clearly, the market tightness and the uncertainty creates some financial tightness that will exaggerate or help some of that tariff disinflation, some of the broader disinflation that we've been seeing. So for us, it does help, but it's going to continue to be volatile. And so that's why we're continuing to anchor into the data.
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10: We're all horrified by what's happening in Ukraine. The news and images of civilians affected by war are heartbreaking.

0: A lot of the industry has pointed me to human error, you know, the actions that humans did or did not take. What can you tell us about that in the report, about who they attribute the blame to?
1: Sure. I mean, there is no question here that in this situation and in a bunch of other situations that we've seen lately where AI models have done things that are not what people or companies would want them to do, that ultimately, I mean, I think you are looking fundamentally at people making decisions that are leading to machines to do things. But what is important here is that they said that the systems that they had in place, which they are improving, those had sent out some alerts. And in a few different situations, people decided, you know what, this is okay, and we can continue the tests.
0: How much does this sort of close the book on what happened, and what is OpenAI doing in response, changes to its policies?
1: Ooh, that's a really good question. I mean, I think that as far as like closing the book on it, I think there actually could be more to look into here. There was one third-party report that also came out yesterday from Meter and Redwood Research. These are nonprofits, and it was interesting what they were looking at, because they're external to OpenAI, but also they were only looking at a small piece of this overall incident. So I think it'll be interesting to see if anybody really does a postmortem on all the individual incidents that OpenAI reported before the Hugging Face breach. That would be interesting and could shed some light. And I think it'll be interesting to see what the industry does going forward. I mean, there's been some talk of companies working together at different tech companies, different AI companies, in order to come up with some standards for testing these models. But I think the fact remains that they don't have any kind of standards as of yet. And in some cases, these AI models are going onto the open internet.
0: Bloomberg's Rachel Metz, terrific reporting. Thank you very much indeed. Coming up, we're going to get back to NVIDIA. We're going to take a look at the credit picture and how credit markets are reacting to the results. This is Bloomberg Tech.
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9: On the latest edition of the Wall Street Week podcast, NVIDIA has announced a deal for $500 billion in AI investment, and estimates on global investment reach up to $1 trillion for this year alone. Sam Palmisano ran IBM when it was making big bets on future technology. He takes us through how a CEO decides to commit huge amounts of shareholder money and the returns on those investments needed to make them worth it.
10: We would have thought about where do we see the future state? And you go back to Watson with the 360, because that was going to be from unit record to computation called a computer, right? In my particular case, it was AI, Watson, Jeopardy, you know, right? So how do you jump ahead of the next generation? Because the investment cycles in the R&D are going to be several years. So you have to start no different than quantum. That's another example of that. That's true for all tech companies. I'd say it's true for many companies that are relying upon any form of technology. It could be energy and those sorts of things as well. So we would always look out in time, and that could be from the R&D cycle, it'd be like a 7 to 10 years on the models, 3 to 5 for short term. We call that operational investment, but for the longer term things. And then basically you start out with goals and milestones and objectives, because you don't have numbers. And then as you get closer, you actually build your return equations as your business model dictates. So if your IRR is 15% or 14%, that would be the hurdle rate the guys would have to come over before you launched.
11: 7 to 10 years is a long time in any business.
10: Yes.
11: But right now, it seems like 7 to 10 months in AI is a long time.
10: Product cycle time.
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0: back to NVIDIA. The company's results are helping ease fears of an AI bubble. But Bloomberg Intelligence points out that despite its strong financials, the credit market still appears skeptical, trading its credit default swaps more like those of BBB-rated companies rather than its AA rating. Let's discuss with Robert Schiffman of Bloomberg Intelligence. Bring me the credit react thesis, please.
1: Well, first from the equity perspective, you know, if you're a bull, are you not entertained? This may be the best print in the history of the stock market and the best forward guide in history. So that's great. Why are bondholders not loving it? Because it means there's going to be a lot more debt being issued. How is everyone going to pay for all of NVIDIA's revenues? They're going to do it through borrowing. Right. NVIDIA is going to put up their pocketbook. So spreads are basically flat. You know, there's no reason necessarily to rejoice. And quite frankly, this doesn't answer all the questions that people are asking about ultimate demand. This means hyperscaler demand is there, right? The same guys who are buying are just buying more. But the people who are ultimately going to be paying for AI, enterprise customers, you know, we need to see that through AI monetization from hyperscalers, not NVIDIA.
0: So, Schiff, really quick, CFO Colette Kress told me the hyperscalers are IG. The frontier labs are not IG. Why was she hammering home that distinction?
1: Well, because the hyperscalers can borrow as much money as they want. They're AA and AAAs, and they can raise hundreds of billions of dollars. But the neoclouds and everybody else that wants to finance this build, they can't do it on their own. So NVIDIA has to put up their own capital, at least as a backstop, at least provide credit support, at least provide residual values, because they believe in their own chips to help them pay for everything. And eventually, they'll get paid back. So that's why they're differentiating between investment grade and non-investment grade financing needs.
0: All right, Bloomberg Intelligence's Robert Schiffman, really appreciate your time and the credit analysis and what has been a pretty wild equity market story. That does it for this edition of Bloomberg Tech. Well, you just heard Schiffman say it, maybe the greatest earnings print in history. That's for you to decide. But you can recap all the conversations we had on the Bloomberg Tech podcast. You know where to find it, on all the Bloomberg platforms and online on Apple, Spotify, and iHeart. Wow, what a Thursday. 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
4: Paul Markham, Investment Director at and Global Equities Head at GAM Investments, joins us. So the numbers coming in better than expected, this unexpected guidance boost, lots of comfort in the numbers if that's what you were looking for in terms of the NVIDIA story. Then in the wider ecosystem of tech, we get, was it CrowdStrike and also Salesforce with after-hours moves higher? And then there's the Chinese story that Anthony was talking about. I mean, are you just really leaning into the AI narrative right now?
5: Yes, and good morning, Anna. Thanks for having me. Yes, we are. We're positioned as fully in NVIDIA as we're allowed to be for regulatory reasons. It's such a big part of our opportunity set and benchmark that we can't actually own it any more than we do. So we are quite positive. The valuation, of course, looks attractive here. And as you say, that broader set of results that came in last night, I think Salesforce in particular was interesting from the perspective of some of the fears around the AI eating the lunch of certain business models, not least in that sort of SaaS model, I think is a good development. And as Anthony has just said, I think what really did open the market's eyes was that revenue number we were looking for. I mean, the consensus was sitting at about 45% quarter on quarter, and it was 70.
4: Yeah.
5: So I think that as long as that's accompanied by not too significant margin erosion, I think that's a pretty positive story.
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10: 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I speak with Harvard Business School professor Lynn

0: exceeding 40 deal sweeteners following debt talks, and some who are watching the industry say that was an easy deal in the sector. The latest on the software debt market and the refi wall, which that's coming up. This is Real Yield on Bloomberg.
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3: On the latest edition of the Bloomberg Daybreak Europe podcast, our senior Africa reporter, Anthony Squezine, on a project to give people cash in Malawi that could provide a new model for development aid.
4: Basically, every adult with everyone over 18 in a region, in a, two districts in this case, gets 1.2 million Malawi kwacha, which is about $700. They get that through a mobile app, and they can spend that money any way they please. They can, you know, basically spend on groceries, fix their house, or they can start a business.
5: Yeah, it's fascinating, and you've got lots of case studies in the reporting. The money is coming from the founders of the Australian design startup Canva. Why are they doing it this way?
4: Well, I spoke to the CEO and co-founder, Melanie Perkins, and her reasoning was that basically she thinks that it's best to put money in the hands of people directly, and then they can make their own decisions, because obviously people living in a community in Malawi know best what they need, as opposed to a foreign aid organization coming in and imposing something like, we think you need wells or chicken rearing or something like that. It's best to let people who understand their own communities make their own decisions. That's her argument.
3: What sort of effect is the money having on the local economy in Malawi?
4: Well, I went to two villages. I went to a number, but the two villages I went to that stood out, one where they were just registering people to get money in a few weeks' time, and the other was where they had the money in February, and I went in early July, so a good few months.
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0: I'm Scarlett Fu, and this is Bloomberg Real Yield. It's time now for a moment of interest. With markets increasingly skittish about anything vulnerable to AI disruption, lenders including BlackRock and Invesco are in a position to demand more in return for loan extensions. In one instance, Thoma Bravo ended up conceding 40 deal sweeteners following debt talks. Bloomberg's Rachel Graff has more on this story. And this has to do with the wall of maturity that's coming up. PE firms have more than $55 billion of software debt coming due over the next 2 years. Tell us what Thoma Bravo has compromised on to pave a path for refinancing software debt.
6: Sure. So no one really knows where artificial intelligence is going to be several years from now. So for lenders to get comfortable with these software credits, Thoma Bravo is having to make some concessions. And what they've done so far, there's a few things that lenders are asking for. One is more frequent and more extensive financial disclosures. These are privately held companies. They don't typically have to disclose their financials. Lenders are asking for that now. They're also, a lot of these debt deals so far have just been to extend the debt for 2 years. So people have a better sense of where the debt will be in a couple years from now than say 10 years from now. And then all the third thing is more protections in the event that the debt eventually restructures.
0: How unusual is it for investors to get 40 creditor-friendly changes to the deal documents? That sounds like a lot.
6: It is, and the tides are definitely shifting in lenders' favor. For the past several years, the private equity firms have had a lot more power at the negotiating table, but because of where software in that industry is right now and all the concerns around it, they are able to make some demands for the first time in a while.
0: So what does your reporting show in terms of what people think will be the path forward? I mean, does this kind of set the template for how other private equity firms, private credit firms manage things in these deal talks and these debt talks?
6: Yes. So these were the first software refinancings to get done since the dislocation earlier this year. So the rest of the market is looking to them for a bit of a playbook on where do we have to be with pricing, where do we have to be with terms to get these done. That said, these are some of the stronger software companies that have come to the market first, and so it remains to be seen what

0: what will happen with maybe some of the more challenged credits.
1: Oh, interesting. How much longer do you think we'll have to wait for those deal talks, those debt talks to come to fruition?
0: Not too long. After Labor Day, I think things are supposed to pick up a little bit. So maybe just a few more weeks and we'll see, yeah, what happens then.
1: All right, Rachel, thank you so much. Rachel Graff for bringing us this story. And of course, it's something that we'll continue to monitor because still ahead is our credit roundtable. We're going to speak with Andre Skiba, head of Blue Bay U.S. Fixed Income at RBC Global Asset Management, and Kara Fecto. She is Managing Director and Fixed Income Portfolio Manager at Wellington Management. 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
3: On the latest Balance of Power podcast, we talk with Benjamin Netanyahu's foreign policy advisor, Dr. Ophir Falk, about America's economic D-Day for Iran.
4: We welcome the sanctions, and we don't see them as mutually exclusive with military actions. I'm sure the president, has already said that one thing is for sure. Iran cannot have nuclear weapons. That's what the prime minister says. That's what the president says. And that's what's going to happen. So these sanctions are welcome. The Iranian economy is in the gutter. Their inflation, they have hyperinflation. Their currency is as weak as that they've ever been. It's like 2 million real to one US dollar. They have no employment. Their economy is in the gutter, and they're going to be hit. They're going to be hit even further. So those are the conditions. The conditions are being created for this terrible regime, these tyrants in Tehran, to be clobbered.
5: Will they be hit militarily even further? There's a question about whether the U.S. is, for instance, turning away from military action to focus solely on an economic approach.
4: Well, again, I think those two things are not mutually exclusive. And the main thing is that Iran cannot have nuclear weapons. That has been made clear by the president. It's been cleared by Israel as well. For my prime minister, made it very clear that deal or no deal, Iran will not have nuclear weapons as long as Prime Minister Netanyahu is prime minister.
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6: Norm, Melinda, let's take a look at your midday movers. First up, a rally in NVIDIA pushing stocks higher, with the NASDAQ 100 leading gains on confidence that AI spending still has room to run. NVIDIA shares climbing after the company said revenue will grow about 70% next fiscal year, shattering estimates for a 45% jump and easing concerns that AI spending is losing momentum. Meanwhile, Salesforce climbing for its best day in 6 years after a strong revenue outlook and an expanded partnership with Anthropic, reassuring investors that the company can compete in this AI era. And finally, HP shares falling as investors question just how much demand is left for PCs and printers. Those are your midday movers. I'm Nora Melinda.
1: When a firm called Cox Capital Partners had a $15 billion redemption backlog from private credit funds, it offered to buy shares in a bunch of these business development companies managed by the likes of HBS Investment, Apollo, Ares, and Blue Owl. Cox ended up drawing less than $5 million in orders from investors, signaling investors' limited appetite to exit. Bloomberg's Olivia Fishlow joins us now for more. So what does this tell us, Olivia?
0: Yeah, so we've obviously seen redemptions have been a huge story within private credit. Investors have been wanting their money out of these private credit funds, and they've been unable to get their money out. And so what Cox Capital did is they offered to give them their money back, but at a discount. So they'd buy their shares, but investors wouldn't get the full value of what they had bought. And we saw that investors weren't really interested in taking that discount. So I think it shows that investors, they would rather stay in these funds, and they would rather be blocked than lose some money.
1: Then why go in for the redemption anyway? Why ask for a redemption? Why ask to withdraw some money?
0: I think they still ultimately want their money out, and they want to allocate to other asset classes that maybe have seen or are seeing better returns than private credit as of late. But I think for them, their calculations, they just decided, you know, taking a 26% haircut didn't really make sense at this time.
1: They want the money out, but not that badly.
0: Exactly.
1: Are there a lot

0: 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Bloomberg Daybreak Europe.
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3: Let's bring in Stephanie Niven, Global Equity Strategy Portfolio Manager over at 91. So where in the AI supply chain are you looking to invest? Where do you think there are the best opportunities from here?
4: So it's a really fantastic time to be thinking about investing into tech. We're seeing a lot of compelling data points that AI trade is real, that AI build-out is coming. However, I think the market will increasingly be looking, you know, where will those profits be shared? Where will that return on capex come through? And I think for us, particularly within our sustainable equity capability, we're thinking about where we can bring efficient data center power, where we can bring efficient compute to the market, and underpinning the kind of dynamics that drive the AI build out and economics forward to generate that really interesting return for the market. For the last sort of 2 weeks, we've really been seeing the conversation move towards that. How is the power build out going to change the grid? How are we perhaps moving away from some of the decarbonisation kind of conversations that we've had in the last couple of years? It's quite early to say, but we are certainly seeing a lot of off-grid movement. And all of this is about trying to bring that AI supply to market more quickly. So we're seeing nimble operators with the access to capital begin to change the way in which traditionally things are built.
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0: lots. It's all about the collateral, and this is what your research focuses on, and that really comes down to real estate. Talk to us a little bit about how that factors in, and also how healthcare plays a role here as well.
1: Yeah, absolutely. So when we're looking for opportunities in the sector, especially in this have-not sector, and when we're talking about below investment grade or lower investment grade institutions, we're doing a comprehensive analysis of the operating drivers, the liquidity on the balance sheet. But then as a bondholder, you have to step back and say, what is my collateral here? What is bondholder security? We have done deep dives into real estate for some of these opportunities. We're looking at not only the value of the campus, not only the appraisal, but really thinking from a practical perspective, are there alternative uses for these properties? Could this college, if it was facing stress, peel off certain pieces of this real estate and sell it and still have a core operating campus? Because sometimes that's not the case. And so a mortgage is important, but if it's a mortgage in an area of the country with major declining demographics, where you're really seeing not a lot of real estate traction, is that really worth something? And so that is what we're looking at when we are participating in these deals in the market.
0: All right, fantastic. Margo, really appreciate your joining us and sharing some of your analysis here. Margo Kleiman is head of municipal research and a portfolio manager over at Nuveen. Still ahead on Real Yield, all eyes on Jackson Hole as the economic symposium kicked off today. We're going to check in with Michael McKee, get his final thoughts on what he's anticipating for Fed Chair Kevin Warsh's comments tomorrow. This is Real Yield.
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0: On the latest edition of the Bloomberg Intelligence Podcast, a conversation with Diana Rosero Pena, our consumer staples analyst, on earnings out of J.M. Smucker.
5: The biggest surprise was volume. At the beginning of the year, management entered the year as a, I would say, conservative mode. You know, they still expect, you know, volumes to remain relatively flat for the year compared to the 1% decline that they expected previously. So, you know, it wasn't just one product. It was an over, you know, gains all over the board, like Uncrustables, coffee, you know, Meow Mix, all were contributors to the volume growth.
6: So what do they say about their kind of longer term top line growth? Is this a GDP type story? Is it one of those companies, you know, you look at consumer products and staples and things like that, is that kind of where the market is?
5: So yeah, that is the benchmark. I would say, you know, in the past few years, these companies have tried to compensate with, you know, innovation, premiumization of their products. So they have an argument for better, you know, pricing compared to, you know, what you will normally follow through GDP. So, you know, I would say brand equity has been playing a big part of you know, sales growth, not only for Smucker, but for all of these companies. It seems that while, you know, Americans are complaining about basket pricing, they're still going after their favorite brands.
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7: Well, that's the dilemma for Kevin Warsh and his staff as they try to figure out what he should say. What's the downside? Does he get a worse market reaction from saying something or from saying nothing? And so they're going to have to decide one way or another. My guess is that he could compromise in the middle by saying something like, yeah, if inflation doesn't come down, we'll use all our tools to make sure it does. But I don't think anybody's going to get any specifics from him on what he plans to do.
0: And of course, adding to everything, the drama and the intrigue, is the fact that Treasury has been intervening in the bond market as well. Is our understanding, are we working on this presumption that Treasury and the Federal Reserve are working together, are coordinating?

0: good for Ukraine's security, but also not good for American security. Giving Ukraine that capability, or rather licensing them, will increase the production of Patriot interceptor missiles, which not only Ukraine needs, but the United States needs, our allies and partners in around the Persian Gulf need it, NATO needs it. So this would be the smart move. It would be good to see.
1: What did you think when Vladimir Putin talked about Ukraine opening Pandora's box last weekend? He was asked about some of the attacks that Russia has experienced from Kyiv. He said, "We'll be ready to get a blowback on your most sensitive sectors of the economy." He will use coal as a weapon again this winter, right?
0: Oh, no doubt about it. Look, Putin's been doing this. He's been going after Ukrainian infrastructure since the successful Ukrainian counteroffensive in the late summer and early fall of 2022. So this is nothing new. Putin has no new tactics that he's been putting into place. All he does is smack the Ukrainian economy and Ukrainian civilians. Whereas the Ukrainian drone offensive we've seen since roughly late March, early April, has been devastating to Moscow's production of oil and gas, to its ability to supply its own troops at the front, to its ability to supply Crimea, which is now quasi-isolated. All of those things have clear strategic and military value. Putin strikes only murders Ukrainian civilians. But I just came from Kyiv. I was there for 3.5 days. Mm. While I was there, there were many very, very senior European officials, so the Russians did not bomb Kyiv. But over the last 18 hours, they've been bombing the heck out of Ukrainian civilians, especially in Kyiv. And so scores of civilians have died. It's pure terror. It's pure war crimes.
2: We do want to continue with the conversation related to oil, and I want to bring you a redhead that's crossing the Bloomberg terminal right now. Axios reporting that the Trump administration is in talks with Venezuela's interim government about taking an ownership stake in the country's enormous oil resources. This, according to two U.S. officials speaking with Axios, this is a historic deal which could more than double the U.S. oil reserves by drawing on the country that has the world's largest proven reserves. Let's stick on the idea of oil, on sanctions. I want to get your thoughts here about economic pressure. Very quickly, we're watching the White House threaten economic pressure against Iran. How effective has sanctions and secondary sanctions been when it comes to the conflict with Russia and Ukraine?
0: They've been effective. They have taken a percentage point or two off the Russian economy over the years, but not effective to the point where Putin says, okay, I'm going to make a just peace. Or I'm going to make even a stable peace. Trump has offered Putin favorable terms for a stable peace, a terms which Ukraine would be willing to accept, but the Russians would refuse each and every one of those proposals because Putin's aim is political control of Ukraine. And that's not Trump's aim. Trump wants a stable peace, and Ukraine wants to be a sovereign country, not living under the Russian boot, full of Russian war crimes.
2: John Herbst, former U.S. ambassador to Ukraine. Thank you so much for joining us here on Balance of Power. We'll have more up ahead. Stick with us. This is Bloomberg.
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5: On the latest edition of the Bloomberg Daybreak Europe podcast, our senior Africa reporter, Anthony Squazine, on a project to give people cash in Malawi that could provide a new model for development aid.
7: Basically, every adult of everyone over 18 in a region, in two districts in this case, gets 1.2 million Malawi kwacha, which is about $700. They get that through a mobile app, and they can spend that money any way they please. They can, you know, basically spend on groceries, fix their house, or they can start a business.
4: Yeah, it's fascinating, and you've got lots of case studies in the reporting. The money is coming from the founders of the Australian design startup Canva. Why are they doing it this way?
7: Well, I spoke to the CEO and co-founder, Melanie Perkins, and her reasoning was that basically she thinks that it's best to put money in the hands of people directly, and then they can make their own decisions, because obviously people living in a community in Malawi know best what they need, as opposed to a foreign aid organization coming in and imposing something like, we think you need wells or chicken rearing or something like that. It's best to let people who understand their own communities make their own decisions. That's her argument.
5: What sort of effect is the money having on the local economy in Malawi?
7: Well, I went to two villages. I went to a number, but the two villages I went to that stood out, one where they were just registering people to get money in a few weeks' time, and the other was where they had the money in February, and I went in early July, so a good few months.
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12: It's 1:21 on Wall Street. We do check markets all day long here at Bloomberg. I'm Charlie Pellet. We've got stocks continuing to push higher as NVIDIA rallies after earnings. NVIDIA now up by 9.7%. S&P up 63. We're at 77.39, up 0.8%. The Dow up 0.4% right now at 53,668. I'm Charlie Pellet. That's Joe Matthew. And Tyler Kendall is a Bloomberg Business Flash.
1: All right, Charlie, keeping it sweet as we bring you straight to the White House. The president of the United States actually talking about the stock market right now, which he calls at an all-time high. He's got Jamison Greer, the USTR, and the Interior Secretary Doug Burgum with him at a map of the Great Lakes. Let's listen on Bloomberg.
13: Japan, South Korea, and Germany. So we're doing things that nobody's ever done before, but the stock market just hit 81 times. In a short year and a half period, it's just hit its all-time high again. I want to congratulate Darlene Graham on her tremendous victory on Tuesday night. And she's sailing now. She's really doing great. She's still got to run against the radical left lunatic. And the South Carolina people are not going to stand for that. I know South Carolina very well. I won it every time by record numbers, have the all-time record by millions of votes. But I just want to congratulate Darlene for having run really a great race, and she's going to be a great senator, and the people love her. There's something about her that's very special. She's got a little Lindsay in there somewhere, got good genetics. So Lindsay's looking down very, very happy and very proud of her sister. So congratulations, Darlene. And finally, I guess the purpose of this more than anything else is we're going to be changing the name of Lake Ontario, effective immediately, to Lake America. That's going to take place right now as I sign the order. Do you have anything to say about it, Ben?
14: Yes, sir. So this is a straightforward but important executive order. It directs Secretary Burgum and the Department of the Interior to update the Geographic Names Information Service to reflect that lake once known as Lake Ontario will, from this day forward, be known as Lake America. This is a lake that has most of its volume in the United States. The deepest parts of the lake sit in United States territory, so this will reflect that this is an American lake.
13: Thank you. Okay.

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9: Are we going to get comments about the task force? Maybe some guidance going into September would be useful for the market to maybe give us an idea of when we're going to get those real updates. And I think that, you know, his comment about Bessent or what Treasury operations are doing, I agree with Tom. I don't know if that's going to be on the table. He's probably going to allude into some of this, the theme, maybe go into the AI and the longer term effects of that on the economy. That'd be nice if we got some comments out of that.
10: What would you like to hear from him tomorrow that you think could be market moving?
9: Well, I would love to hear a comment about Treasury operations that they announce. I think that would
10: about
9: their coordination. Bessent made a comment about how they would coordinate with the Fed regarding balance sheet. I think it would be somewhat appropriate. I mean, would you throw the ball back, right?
10: Right.
9: So,
11: you know, we had some rotation in this marketplace this year. We got the Russell outperforming. The small and mid caps, they always kind of get left on the sidelines, but they're actually performing here. How do you think about that?
9: I think it's great. I think it's a testimony to the strength of the underlying economy is what I think. And not only is it up 21% year to date, outperforming all the other indices, but look where interest rates are right here.
11: Yep.
9: So that is a very interest rate sensitive area of the market, and it's just outperforming. It's looking past that.
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19: And a very good afternoon, everyone, live from the Bloomberg Business Week studio in New York. It is Bloomberg Business Week Daily. I'm Tim Stenebeck. That is not Carol Masser. Carol is out this week and next. That's Lisa Mateo from Bloomberg This Weekend. And you know what? She had so much fun yesterday.
20: She's back again today.
19: Not that you had a choice.
20: You didn't scare me. I'm good.
19: Okay, good. Well, we are happy to have you back. And you know, we talked yesterday a lot about NVIDIA.
20: Yes.
19: And that's what today's trade is all about.
20: Yeah, I mean, they said revenue is going to grow 70% the next fiscal year. So that was a huge, huge launching off point for them. And you see it in the stocks.
19: Yeah, it's driving the trade higher today. We're going to get more details from Charlie Pellett on the trade in just a minute. In the meantime, on NVIDIA, we've got Ian King joining us in just a few minutes. He's our semiconductor reporter. He's going to talk all about what NVIDIA executives said on the call yesterday that got investors so bullish. Also, it's not just

0: about this all the time, and he couldn't give us an answer here. What is your answer for the productivity effect of this technology? Like, what is the promise here, and what do you think it could actually deliver?
1: I am, generally speaking, an optimist on AI productivity, and I think maybe I have to be an optimist because A, I don't want to get fired, and B, at a higher level, talk about the macro, right? We have significant demographic drags in the U.S., right? You have an aging population, the baby boom is rolling out of the workforce, we've had some pretty aggressive adjustments to immigration policy that have resulted in working age population, in many cases outright shrinking. You need to supplement that slowdown in the growth of labor supply with incremental additional productivity, and that is where AI on paper comes into play. I am not of the mind that AI is going to take everybody's jobs. I just don't think it works like that, because to me that is antithetical to the entire history of human commerce. Like, if you are a business owner and you're looking to, you know, improve your output or at least improve your efficiency using new technology, are you going to fire half your workforce and make that new, smaller workforce twice as productive, and now your output has stayed the same? Or are you going to keep as many people on your payroll as before, give them new teams, and now you've doubled your output for essentially no additional money? I can see AI resulting in delayed and deferred hiring. I can see AI resulting in a net less demand for labor than there would have been in a pre-AI world. But I don't think we're heading into some hyper uninflation doom spiral thing. I think AI is going to be at least modestly additive to productivity.
2: We only have
3: 30 seconds left at this point, Jack. After Jackson Hole tomorrow, help us look past to sort of the next catalyst here. What is it in your view?
1: It all comes back to rates. It always comes back to rates.
3: And so the September meeting.
1: It's September, but I think more importantly, does energy inflation bleed into everything else? Because right now, if it's just energy, no big deal. If it bleeds into everything else, now we're talking about a different story.
3: And that gets us to the Strait of Hormuz and exactly what happens with policy there. Jack Manley, global market strategist at JP Morgan Asset Management, joining us here in New York. Jack, thanks for your time. Do appreciate it. Hey, taking a look at markets right now, the S&P 500 is in the green. NVIDIA, also some of those SaaS names like Salesforce and CrowdStrike pushing the S&P 500 higher right now. 0.6% to the upside, but you do still have the vast majority of names in the S&P 500 lower, 339 stocks lower, 162 are higher today. Coming up next, we are talking to the CFO of S&P Global. That's next on Bloomberg Businessweek Daily.
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8: On the latest edition of the Wall Street Week podcast, NVIDIA has announced a deal for $500 billion in AI investment, and estimates on global investment reach up to $1 trillion for this year alone. Sam Palmisano ran IBM when it was making big bets on future technology. He takes us through how a CEO decides to commit huge amounts of shareholder money and the returns on those investments needed to make them worth it.
9: We would have thought about where do we see the future state? And you go back to Watson with the 360, because that was going to be from unit record to computation called a computer, right? In my particular case, it was AI, Watson, Jeopardy, you know, right? So how do you jump ahead of the next generation? Because the investment cycles in the R&D are going to be several years. So you have to start no different than quantum. That's another example of that. That's true for all tech companies. I'd say it's true for many companies that are relying upon any form of technology. It could be energy and those sorts of things as well. So we would always look out in time, and that could be from the R&D cycle, it'd be like a 7 to 10 years on the models, 3 to 5 for short term. We call that operational investment, but for the longer term things. And then basically you start out with goals and milestones and objectives because you don't have numbers. And then as you get closer, you actually build your return equations as your business model dictates. So if your IRR is 15% or 14%, that would be the hurdle rate the guys would have to come over before you launched.
10: 7 to 10 years is a long time in any business.
9: Yes.
10: But right now, it seems like 7 to 10 months in AI is a long time.
9: Product cycle time.
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17: It's 2:21 on Wall Street. We do check markets all day long here at Bloomberg. We have got stocks advancing. We're well off session highs now on the S&P, but still solid gains. Looking at an advance of 0.6%. NASDAQ is up 1.3%. The NASDAQ 100 index up 1%. Dow Industrials up 0.2%. Stocks are rallying after that blowout outlook from NVIDIA, spurred a rally in tech names, and that is bolstering confidence in the AI trade. So again, S&P right now is a baseline up 0.6%. We have got the 2-year currently yielding 4.22%. The 10-year ahead of Jackson Hole. By the way, complete coverage on Bloomberg. 10-year at 4.67%. Your 30-year, 5.19%. Gold is up $14 the ounce, above 4,600. 4,605, up 0.3%. West Texas Intermediate crude now up 1.7%. 83.62 a barrel. Brent, 89.74. Very close to 90 again, up by 2.2%. Bitcoin, meanwhile, just back below 80,000. Bitcoin up now by 1.8%, 79,900 on Bitcoin. Earnings news, Dollar Tree trading lower. It mostly met Wall Street expectations. It left its sales growth outlook for the year unchanged. Dollar Tree shares, they are trading lower right now. DLTR on the ticker down 3.7%. Dollar General has lifted its view on annual revenue after a quarterly sales beat. Dollar General up now by 3.3%. Recapping, NVIDIA up 8.5% after earnings. S&P up 0.6%. Tim and Lisa, that is a Bloomberg Business Flash.
0: Hey, thank you, Charlie. Well, last month, S&P Global posted quarterly results. They fell short of analysts' average estimate, hurt by factors including the U.S.-Iran war, making it harder to boost pricing on contracts for its energy data news and analysis unit. At the same time, though, revenue from the firm's ratings business rose 17%. Revenue from its indexes business, its indices business, was up 20% year over year. That sets a little bit of the stage for this edition of the CFO Briefing. And for that, we welcome Eric Abwaff, CFO and EVP of S&P Global, the more than $130 billion market cap financial information services firm. You know it for its credit ratings, benchmarks, and of course, the indices. Also, the leader of our CFO coverage, Nina Trenman. She's Bloomberg News senior editor and editor of the CFO Briefing newsletter. You can subscribe to it if you don't already at bloomberg.com/CFO-briefing. A big welcome to both of you. Eric, I want to start with you. Your CEO, Martina, said last month that you expect $250 billion to $300 billion in debt issuance this year from hyperscalers or large tech companies expanding AI capabilities. I mean, we're talking about NVIDIA today and the impact on the trade. I'm curious if we have any visibility beyond this year into 2027, 28, 29, 30, as we're hearing from some of these companies. What are you hearing?
18: We're hearing a number of scenarios, right? Scenarios that are at about the same level. Some higher, some a lot higher, right? And that's what, keeps, investors excited. But over time, we'll see. In a way, as a CFO, my job is preparation, right? Preparation for those upsides, preparation to be there for our clients, preparation to make sure that our ratings teams are ready with methodologies that that they've designed independently, and then supporting them as they go.
19: To follow up, maybe the AI-related borrowing that we've seen in recent quarters.

0: whether it's to our software developers who are able to add and develop software code and add product feature functionality, we're measuring how much more effective they are, right, as well as the amount of token usage. So to us, it's like other investments. It's something you measure, monitor, refine, adjust, right, because that is the heart of what a CFO does.
1: 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Eric Abwoff, CFO and EVP of S&P Global, joining us here. Also, the leader of our CFO coverage, Nina Trentman. She's Bloomberg News Senior Editor. 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Coming up next, the latest on Meta Platforms and that settlement. 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
8: Here to discuss City Pickle is co-founder and co-CEO Mary Cannon. What is the saturation point right now? Is there a lot of growth left to come for pickleball?
9: For sure. In New York, when I ask people, have you played pickleball? People can be sheepish and they don't want to admit no. But the majority have not played yet. It is interesting, depending on your tracking metric, approximately 50 million Americans are playing pickleball. 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The participation enthusiasm for the sport is, you know, unbelievable, and yet there's a lot of unmet demand still.
8: How do you think about the real estate part of pickleball? You don't need that much space, and you can find free spaces.
9: The accessibility is what's fueling the sport. You can put a tape court in your cul-de-sac. You can go down to your local underused municipal tennis court and play.
8: Isn't that a threat too?
9: Well, no. So we were very mindful in naming our company City Pickle because we are good at navigating barriers to entry. For example, our flagship location in Times Square is on the 8th floor of a Class A office building, 14 courts in the middle of Central Park. You know, it's a little harder to play in a dense urban area.
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14: Basically, every adult of everyone over 18 in a region, in two districts in this case, gets 1.2 million Malawi kwacha, which is about $700. They get that through a mobile app, and they can spend that money any way they please. They can, you know, basically spend it on groceries, fix their house, or they can start a business.
15: Yeah, it's fascinating, and you've got lots of case studies in the reporting. The money is coming from the founders of the Australian design startup Canva. Why are they doing it this way?
14: Well, I spoke to the CEO and co-founder, Melanie Perkins, and her reasoning was that

0: market, the United States. So that is likely to lead to design changes. I certainly hope it does for children all around the world.
1: Before we let you go, I'm just curious about if you're working on any sort of follow-up, if other projects that are relevant to this right now, very briefly.
0: The changing role of technology in children's lives is going to be the most urgent issue that we face. And it's not just about social media. You cover the big AI companies all the time, and we want to be telling stories that help make sure that technology is responsible in the way it's designed so that children can use it safely.
1: That's Matthew O'Neill. He's co-producer and co-director of Can't Look Away, The Case Against Social Media. He joins us here in New York. If you are interested in seeing the film and looking at the supplemental materials too, you can do that. 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
4: Michelle Weaver of Morgan Stanley writes, in the pullback in AI infrastructure and related sub-themes since late June has provided a better entry point to a strong secular theme. Michelle joins us now for more. Michelle, good morning.
5: Good morning. Thanks.
4: I don't expect you to drill down on a single name,
5: yes,
4: but that revenue outlook from that one company, wow.
5: Incredible, incredible. 70% revenue growth in 2028 off of 45% before. So we're seeing full demand for AI compute. There was a lot of questions, I think, this summer around the violent momentum unwind we had, and is the AI trade still on? And I think NVIDIA's earnings prove that yes, we're still seeing incredibly, incredibly voracious demand for compute.
4: The multiple on that name has been held back.
5: Yes.
4: In fact, it's really underperformed the rest of the chip sector. What do you think is behind some of that?
5: I think there's just concern of how long can this momentum go on for? Are we going to start to see a peaking in demand? If I zoom out too, I think another big question has been, are enterprises going to really continue to spend on compute? There was a lot of fears around the end of spending on tokens, token maxing. But if we pull back and look at what the median user at an enterprise spends on tokens, it's only $11 per month. So it's still very in check for the typical user at an enterprise.
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1: It is Bloomberg Business Week Daily. The S&P 500 up half a percentage point right now off of its earlier highs, but still in the green. 149 stocks in there are moving higher, but 350 are moving lower. It's kind of illustrated when you take a look at the industry groups that are moving in the direction higher. It's just energy and information technology, but it's dominated by information technology. Everything else is in the red today. Lisa, it's about NVIDIA, but it's also about what's happening in Jackson Hole. And on that, we have some new reporting from our Bloomberg News team out. Maria Eloisa Caputo out with a story about how Federal Reserve Bank of Boston President Susan Collins saying there's still evidence that the central bank's current policy setting is restraining the U.S. economy and helping slow inflation. Here's what she said Thursday in an interview with Bloomberg News on the sidelines of the Kansas City Fed's annual economic symposium. She says, quote, I continue to see rates

0: CIO over at Robinhood Markets, kicking us off to the close here on this Thursday afternoon, a focus on the AI trade and a focus on computer storage and Everpure. It used to be called Pure Storage, and well, now it thinks it can be everywhere. A beat and raise quarter. We're going to catch up with the chairman and CEO to talk about where the next opportunity lies.
1: Plus, from one earnings report to another, life sciences firm Agilent benefiting from improving end markets.
0: There you go.
1: And stronger demand in its latest quarter. Like Romain said, we're going to sit down with the CEO exclusively on the heels of the results to hear more about what's driving the business.
0: And another exclusive conversation. Emily, how much do you think a law firm can be worth? Well, John Morgan, well, he's got a pretty high price tag. And, well, if you want to find out, stick around. We're going to catch up with him later in the show as well, right here on Bloomberg.

0: Research analyst over at New Street Research. NVIDIA shares up about 8% here on the day. Another stock that is on the move today, Agilent. A big earnings beat. We're going to catch up with the CEO, Padraig McDonnell, for an exclusive conversation about what's next for the life sciences company. That's coming up next here, right on the close, right on Bloomberg.
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6: We welcome the sanctions, and we don't see them as mutually exclusive with military actions. I'm sure the president has already said that one thing is for sure. Iran cannot have nuclear weapons. That's what the prime minister says. That's what the president says. And that's what's going to happen. So these sanctions are welcome. The Iranian economy is in the gutter. Their inflation, they have hyperinflation. Their currency is as weak as that they've ever been. It's like 2 million rial to one US dollar. They have no employment. Their economy is in the gutter, and they're going to be hit. They're going to be hit even further. So those are the conditions. The conditions are being created for this terrible regime, these tyrants in Tehran, to be clobbered.
7: Will they be hit militarily even further? There's a question about whether the U.S. is, for instance, turning away from military action to focus solely on an economic approach.
6: Well, again, I think those two things are not mutually exclusive. And the main thing is that Iran cannot have nuclear weapons. That has been made clear by the president. It's been cleared by Israel as well. For my prime minister, okay. Made it very clear that deal or no deal, Iran will not have nuclear weapons as long as Prime Minister Netanyahu is prime minister.
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0: p.m. here in New York. This is the countdown to the close. I'm Romain Bostic.
10: And I'm Emily Grafeo.
0: You know, we've been talking a lot about NVIDIA, which of course is kind of the quintessential picks and shovels company in the AI space. But there's another company out there, Agilent. It's kind of the picks and shovels company in the life sciences space, which actually has a lot of similar parallels to what's going on in AI directly.
10: Yeah, there's a lot of crossover, and you can see the stock up in the green right now, Romain.
0: Yeah, it's up about 1% on the day. We should point out, this stock's been on a tear since its last earnings report 3 months ago. I think it's up roughly 40% since late May here. So some people now trying to get back on board with this stock, and a lot of that will depend on, well, how much they can keep this growth going. Padraig McDonnell joins us right now. He's the CEO of Agilent Technologies, coming off of revenue growth in the most recent quarter of about 7% on an organic basis, adjusted EPS of $1.60. 62. There is a durable story here, Pork, but walk me through the mechanics of what led to the organic growth, what led to that EPS number this quarter, and whether that's sustainable for the next quarters coming up.
11: Yeah, thanks very much. So Agilent is a part of an essential infrastructure behind

0: See, the other thing that we've done, I've got the core, which is very strong. But what is still to be determined is really America. I haven't tapped hard into New York yet. Chicago just went into Los Angeles, all of California, Philadelphia. Those numbers have not turned yet. Mm-hmm. But I've been there for so long, 3, 4, 5 years, that I know it's going to be good because I got the cases.
1: Part of my conversation with a billionaire lawyer, John Morgan, of course, the founder of Morgan & Morgan, now seeking to, I guess, figure out what the next phase is for that company. You can catch that full interview online on Bloomberg.com/videos. Meanwhile, some breaking news, this involving Citadel, this involving its second quarter performance, and no surprise, a huge trading haul in that period. $7.3 billion of trading revenue for the second quarter. That's more than triple what it had from the same period a year ago. That red headline just now crossing the wire. You can read that story on the Bloomberg Terminal. We'll be back in a moment.
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5: Oh, hello there. Just wanted to say, Primer is back.
6: Oh,
5: we've been scouring the frontiers of science and technology to help explain the difference between the next gold rush and whatever this thing is. And in season two, we're upping the stakes. More danger.
7: Now that is some high-grade uranium mineralization.
8: We used to have a stable climate on this Earth. Right now, we do not.
5: More science.
9: We're pushing the envelope of technology in multiple directions. Software, hardware, chemistry, physics.
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14: 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I'm Scarlett Fu, reporting from America's biggest military shipyard. 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
21: 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We're going to get some key reports.
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24: I'm David Westin. Join me each week on Wall Street Week for stories of capitalism. This week, central bankers meet in Jackson Hole as the bond market struggles to keep up with all that borrowing. Three former finance ministers tell us why doing the right thing on fiscal policy costs them their jobs. 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
24: Watch Wall Street Week. More than what you need to know, it's what you need to think about.
1: Let's set you up for what to watch over the next 24 hours, and it all revolves around Kevin Warsh's speech at the Kansas City Fed's Economic Symposium in Jackson Hole, Wyoming. That speech will kick off at 10 a.m. Eastern time. Now, there will be a special surveillance special starting at 9 a.m. Eastern with Tom Keene and Lisa Abramowitz. They're going to have interviews with former Kansas City Fed President Esther George, current Cleveland Fed President Beth Hammack, BOE Governor Andrew Bailey, former Fed Governor Richard Clarida and quite a other folks there. Tune in for that at 9 a.m. We will have full coverage of the speech live at 10 a.m. and, of course, reaction after to anything that Kevin Warsh says that could potentially move the market. We'll be back on The Close tomorrow right here on Bloomberg.
0: 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On Merin Talks Money, what happens when quantum computing actually works? And on Zero, how our food, energy and economic systems can change fast enough to avoid the worst of the climate crisis. 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
4: Are we going to get comments about the task force? You know, maybe some guidance going into September would be useful for the market to maybe give us an idea of when we're going to get those real updates. And I think that, you know, his comment about Bessent or what Treasury operations are doing, I don't know if that's, I agree with Tom, I don't know if that's going to be on the table. He's probably going to allude into some of this, the theme, maybe go into the AI and the longer term effects of that on the economy. That'd be nice if we got some comments out of that.
6: What would you like to hear from him tomorrow that you think could be market moving?
4: Well, I would love to hear a comment about Treasury operations that they announced. I think that would
6: about
4: be
6: the, what Bessent
4: about
6: did
4: their
6: the
4: coordination. You know, okay. I mean, Bessent made a comment about how they would coordinate with the Fed
6: right. Regarding
4: balance sheet. I think it would
6: will
4: be somewhat appropriate. I mean, would you throw the ball back, right?
6: Right.
4: So,
7: you know, we had some rotation in this marketplace this year. We got the Russell outperforming. The small and mid caps, I mean, they always kind of get left on the sidelines, but they're actually performing here. How do you think about that?
4: I think it's great. I think it's a testimony to the strength of the underlying economy is what I think. And not only is it up 21% year to date, outperforming all the other indices, but look where interest rates are right here.
7: Yep.
4: So that is a very interest rate sensitive area of the market, and it's just outperforming. It's looking past that.
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28: From the Sky News Centre at 10, rescuers are searching Himalayan valleys and hillsides after the devastating flash floods that have killed around 400 people. More than 1,400 are missing in Nepal and Tibet, including 33 British nationals. A glacier collapse sent a huge torrent of mud through, Britain sending £5 million in aid. This survivor says he can only look on in horror.
29: Everything has gone. Rice, corn, clothes, the tea shop, everything was swept away by the flood. The only thing left is me and my clothes.
28: The leader of Redcar and Cleveland Council says more than 200 extra officers have been drafted in to help police keep innocent residents safe following a string of recent incidents near Middlesbrough. Two people died in a house fire yesterday, while seven others were killed in a head-on crash on Saturday. The data of millions of customers has been stolen in a cyber attack at Manchester, Stansted and East Midlands airports. Email addresses and postcodes were all accessed. UEFA is preparing to bring criminal proceedings against FIFA President Gianni Infantino over his failed plans to sell stakes in the World Cup to private investors. European football's governing body says the proposals brought reputational damage. The case will be brought in Switzerland. Barrister Nick DiMarco KC says it's a bold move.
30: UEFA applied to get the disclosure. Then the Swiss prosecutor has to have an investigation and look into all these things. And if the Swiss prosecutor thinks there's a case, it then goes to court. It's as much political as it is legal. And the effect of the disclosure could be the tipping point.
28: And Rangers crashed out of Europe after losing their Conference League playoff on penalties to Jablonec in Czechia. Hibs crashed out losing 3-2 at home to Ghent after a 91st minute own goal. Motherwell were eliminated.

0: Dominated by Freiburg, Brighton got through by beating Tromso 4-0. That's the latest.
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6: Joining us now is Danielle Seatrum, Professor of Law at the University of Virginia Law School, School of Law, who believes the outcome is, quote, a pittance for Meta. Let's start there. What do you mean by that?
7: When Meta settled with the FTC for $5 billion over the Cambridge Analytica affair, that was, I think, something like a couple of days worth of their advertising income. Let's just put in perspective the profits of $46 billion, I think, from last quarter or the first half of this year. Was something like $50 billion. So $17.5 billion over 10 years is a small amount of their income.
6: So you are talking about the financial settlement, but for lots of people, the changes that that Meta has agreed to the Facebook and Instagram platforms are the news, right? These are significant policy changes and operational changes. So in one example, 2-hour daily limits, and it is for the parents to authorize any additional time beyond that. Is that a sufficient mechanism for enforcement?
7: As a parent myself, so I don't mean to demean parents. Parents are overwhelmed, they're overtaxed. And to put the burden on parents, you know, kids are very persuasive. So if they want to override and insist to their parents, like, you can trust me, allow me to override this 2-hour limit, they're going to do it.
5: Hear more interviews like this one on Bloomberg Television, streaming live on Bloomberg.com and the Bloomberg mobile app. Or check your local cable listings.
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13: On the latest edition of the Bloomberg Intelligence podcast, a conversation with Kunjan Sobhani, our senior semiconductor analyst, on NVIDIA's earnings.
14: What was really surprising is, like, how are they going to get the supply? Because what we hear everywhere is they are supply constrained. And I think this validates that theory when, you know, for the last 12 months, they have been significantly increasing their purchase commitments to the level of now $250-ish billion, which was sort of a risk factor for a lot of people. There were concerns that they're putting into too much into supply chain. But this is the result you get, right? When you almost, like, have a stake in every partner or supply chain partner, you can lock in capacity, you can get priority. If, frankly, you can get a much more discounted price than what you would get as a new customer today, whether it's for memory and wafers. So this really validates that the investment they have been doing, which were seen as risks, are finally paying dividends now, where you can come and beat with such a high number in a supply constrained environment.
13: What did we learn from NVIDIA's results and the commentary from executives about NVIDIA's willingness to continue investing in other companies in its ecosystem?
14: Yeah, so this is for the first time, which they have not done in the past many quarters. They gave a lot more disclosures around the investments they're making, the different types of investments making. One thing it does, it sort of eases a little bit with the circular financing concerns. And what I mean is gives investors a little bit more transparency. Now, it's not completely takes away the risk, right? The fears or the risk of what happens in a downturn, but at least gives us a lot more transparency.
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0: You know, Anne and I are really just exploring their real estate investing, but that's just one piece of their investing arm.
1: Another piece is their investment manager, called Ensign Peak Advisors. According to a Securities and Exchange Commission filing, its portfolio held over $60 billion in assets at the end of June.
0: And so when we speak to sources about how they see the Mormon Church's real estate investing arm, for example, or their investment arm, we hear them being referred to like a sovereign wealth fund. They have a lot of money. What we've been hearing from some academics that study the church is that the church makes a lot of money from the tithing. It's been growing its investment portfolios, but it's also growing a lot of membership outside of the U.S., maybe in countries where the population there cannot provide the same kind of tithing and income as the U.S. has. And so they're really looking at building up their reserves so that they could fulfill their missions in some of these other countries to serve their members.
1: Why does it matter that there's so little we know about the size of the Mormon Church's holdings, and even in some cases, whether they are the ones behind a specific project?
0: I mean, a lot of their own members have been concerned about the lack of transparency because they want to know that what they're tithing is going into the church's mission and what they believe in. And there's almost no clarity as to what exactly is going on and how the money is being used. There was a former investment manager at Ensign Peak Advisors who went on a 60 Minutes interview. He was a whistleblower and alleged that the church actually had a lot more in assets under management than what it's reporting, and that it's basically like a clandestine hedge fund that's misleading members. In 2023, we had the church and Ensign Peak Advisors pay $5 million to settle Securities and Exchange Commission charges that the church used shell companies to hide its holdings and avoid disclosure requirements.
1: So the church didn't deny the SEC's allegations, saying at the time it regretted, quote, mistakes made. It said the former investment manager's claims were, quote, unfounded allegations by a former employee who had a different view on how the church should manage its resources. How about on the ground, Natalie, in the communities where the Mormon Church is building, how are people responding to its approach to growth?
0: Much of the land that they own and are positioning for development are rural land. You know, they're environmentally sensitive land. They were used as ranch land. They were used as farmland. And so I think there's always concerns about mass development and how it impacts the wildlife corridors, how it impacts water usage, how it impacts the environment there.
1: This has been the Big Take Podcast on Bloomberg Radio. I'm Sarah Holder, and I spoke with Natalie Wong and Anne Choi about the Mormon Church and its growing real estate holdings. You can hear the rest of the episode on The Big Take, wherever you get your podcasts.
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4: On the latest edition of the Bloomberg Daybreak Europe podcast, our senior Africa reporter, Anthony Squazine, on a project to give people cash in Malawi that could provide a new model for development aid.
6: Basically, every adult of everyone over 18 in a region, in two districts in this case, gets 1.2 million Malawi kwacha, which is about $700. They get that through a mobile app, and they can spend that money any way they please. They can, you know, basically spend on groceries, fix their house, or they can start a business.
3: Yeah, it's fascinating, and you've got lots of case studies in the reporting. The money is coming from the founders of the Australian design startup Canva. Why are they doing it this way?
6: Well, I spoke to the CEO and co-founder, Melanie Perkins, and her reasoning was that basically she thinks that it's best to put money in the hands of people directly, and then they can make their own decisions, because obviously people living in a community in Malawi know best what they need, as opposed to a foreign aid organization coming in and imposing something like, we think you need wells or chicken rearing or something like that. It's best to let people who understand their own communities make their own decisions. That's her argument.
4: What sort of effect is the money having on the local economy in Malawi?
6: Well, I went to two villages. Well, I went to a number, but the two villages

0: 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One where they were just registering people to get money in a few weeks' time, and the other was where they had the money in February, and I went in early July, so a good few months.
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15: Here to discuss City Pickle is co-founder and co-CEO Mary Cannon. What is the saturation point right now? Is there a lot of growth left to come for pickleball?
16: For sure. In New York, when I ask people, have you played pickleball? People can be sheepish and they don't want to admit no. But the majority have not played yet. It is interesting, depending on your tracking metric, approximately 50 million Americans are playing pickleball. That actually now surpasses tennis. The participation enthusiasm for the sport is, you know, unbelievable, and yet there's a lot of unmet demand still.
15: How do you think about the real estate part of pickleball? You don't need that much space, and you can find free spaces.
16: The accessibility is what's fueling the sport. You can put a tape court in your cul-de-sac. You can go down to your local underused municipal tennis court and play.
15: Isn't that a threat too?
16: Well, no. So we were very mindful in naming our company City Pickle because we are good at navigating barriers to entry. For example, our flagship location in Times Square is on the 8th floor of a Class A office building, 14 courts in the middle of Central Park. You know, it's a little harder to play in a dense urban area.
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18: 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Today, we're speaking with the tennis legend Rafael Nadal about resilience, determination, and the mindset that fueled his extraordinary career.
19: Tennis is one against the other. When the things are going wrong, find a solution to change that dynamic. And when the things start to go well, find a way to keep going the same way. We were not able to have a conversation with the coach during the match. So you are alone there and you need to survive by yourself. You need to correct yourself. You need to find solutions by yourself. So it's a mental battle.
20: Oh my words!

0: It's not right. If you're losing in such a big important game, you must have a way of turning it around, of saying, actually, you know, I'm not giving up. It can't only be luck.
1: It's not luck. Of course, not luck. You need to have some luck in every
0: everything
1: in a particular moment. Yes, but you need to look for that moment. You know, I need to fight for that moment. No, so it's about give yourself chances all the time, and that's what I try to do all my tennis career. And that day was not an exception. I was losing, but in my mind, don't think that after I lose the first two sets, don't think that I will, in my mind, was okay, I'm going to come back for sure. No.
0: Coming up, more from my conversation with tennis legend Rafael Nadal from this episode of the Leaders with Francine Lacqua podcast. I'm Francine Lacqua, and this is Bloomberg.
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7: Are we going to get comments about the task force? You know, maybe some guidance going into September would be useful for the market to maybe give us an idea of when we're going to get those real updates. And I think that, you know, his comment about Bessent or what Treasury operations are doing, I agree with Tom. I don't know if that's going to be on the table. He's probably going to allude into some of this, the theme, maybe go into the AI and the longer term effects of that on the economy. That'd be nice if we got some comments out of that.
8: What would you like to hear from him tomorrow that you think could be market moving?
7: Well, I would love to hear a comment about Treasury operations that they announced. I think that would
8: about
7: their coordination. You know, okay. I mean, Bessent made a comment about how they would coordinate with the Fed,
8: right,
7: regarding balance sheet. I think it would be somewhat appropriate. I mean, would you throw the ball back, right?
8: Right.
7: So,
9: you know, we had some rotation in this marketplace this year. We got the Russell outperforming. The smaller mid caps, I mean, they always kind of get left on the sidelines, but they're actually performing here. How do you think about that?
7: I think it's great. I think it's a testimony to the strength of the underlying economy is what I think. And not only is it up 21% year to date, outperforming all the other indices, but look where interest rates are right here.
9: Yep.
7: So that is a very interest rate sensitive area of the market, and it's just outperforming. It's looking past that.
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10: 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On Merin Talks Money, what happens when quantum computing actually works? 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
6: 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Here's Jonathan Farrow.
7: Michelle Weaver of Morgan Stanley writes, in the pullback in AI infrastructure and related sub-themes since late June has provided a better entry point to a strong secular theme. Michelle joins us now for more. Michelle, good morning.
8: Good morning. Thanks.
7: I don't expect you to drill down on a single name,
8: yes.
7: But that revenue outlook from that one company, wow.
8: Incredible, incredible. 70% revenue growth in 2028 off of 45% before. So we're seeing full demand for AI compute. There was a lot of questions, I think, this summer around the violent momentum unwind we had, and is the AI trade still on? And I think NVIDIA's earnings prove that yes, we're still seeing incredibly, incredibly voracious demand for compute.
7: The multiple on that name has been held back.
8: Yes.
7: In fact, it's really underperformed the rest of the chip sector. What do you think is behind some of that?
8: I think there's just concern of how long can this momentum go on for? Are we going to start to see a peaking in demand? If I zoom out too, I think another big question has been, are enterprises going to really continue to spend on compute? There was a lot of fears around the end of spending on tokens, token maxing. But if we pull back and look at what the median user at an enterprise spends on tokens, it's only $11 per month. So it's still very in check for the typical user at an enterprise.
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10: I'm Francie Lacqua, and this is Bloomberg. 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Today, we're speaking with the tennis legend Rafael Nadal about resilience, determination, and the mindset that fueled his extraordinary career.
11: Now I need to fight for that moment. No? So it's about give yourself chances all the time. And that's what I tried to do all my tennis career. And that day was not an exception. I was losing, but in my mind, don't think that after I lose the first two sets, don't think that I will, in my mind was, okay, I'm going to come back for sure. No, in my mind was, I am almost dead, but I don't want to increase the problem of myself. I want the other to beat me. I don't want to help him to beat me. So let's keep going. Let's try to do things to bother him a little bit, and the dynamic of the match changed. And in the third, after saving that dramatic moment, the match, I don't say was more on my side because that's not the truth, but was more or less equal. So when you win that third set, a new match starts. And you know that as a player. You have been in that position a lot of times, and you have been in the position of you are winning, and you have been in the position that you are losing. So if you are there till the end, maybe you're going to have a chance. And that's what happened. And finally, I was able to step by step, climb the mountain and come back.
10: So when a momentum shifts in a match, do you play differently? Do you feel different?
11: No, but of course, step by step, you start believing more and more. First of all, don't lose the faith. When the things are going wrong, find a solution to change that dynamic. And when the things start to go well, find a way to keep going the same way. It's about point after point for 4 or 5 hours. That's the only way from my point of view.
10: It's like resilience on steroids, right?
11: Tennis is one against the other. When I was playing, we were not able to have a conversation with the coach during the match. So you are alone there and you need to survive by yourself. You need to correct yourself. You need to find solutions by yourself. So it's a mental battle about the opponent and sometimes about yourself.
10: I mean, it must be also difficult because there are fans that are quite close to you. How did you handle the crowds?
11: I think the fans always give me this extra motivation.

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2: On the latest edition of the Bloomberg Daybreak Europe podcast, our senior Africa reporter, Anthony Squezine, on a project to give people cash in Malawi that could provide a new model for development aid.
3: Basically, every adult of everyone over 18 in a region, in a, two districts in this case, gets 1.2 million Malawi kwacha, which is about $700. They get that through a mobile app, and they can spend that money any way they please. They can, you know, basically spend it on groceries, fix their house, or they can start a business.
4: Yeah, it's fascinating, and you've got lots of case studies in the reporting. The money is coming from the founders of the Australian design startup Canva. Why are they doing it this way?
3: Well, I spoke to the CEO and co-founder, Melanie Perkins, and her reasoning was that basically she thinks that it's best to put money in the hands of people directly, and then they can make their own decisions, because obviously people living in a community in Malawi know best what they need, as opposed to a foreign aid organization coming in and imposing something like, we think you need wells or chicken rearing or something like that. It's best to let people who understand their own communities make their own decisions. That's her argument.
2: What sort of effect is the money having on the local economy in Malawi?
3: Well, I went to two villages. I went to a number, but the two villages I went to that stood out, one where they were just registering people to get money in a few weeks' time, and the other was where they had the money in February, and I went in early July, so a good few months.
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5: From the Sky News Centre at 11, rescue teams assessing the damage from flash floods in Nepal and Tibet say the scale of the disaster is beyond imagination. Nearly 400 people have died and more than 1,400 are unaccounted for, including 33 British nationals. A glacier collapse sent a torrent of muddy water through buildings and villages. Prime Minister Andy Burnham says the UK's promised £5 million in aid.
6: These are such distressing scenes coming out of Nepal, and we feel for the people there and everything that they're going through at this moment in time. Such devastation of communities and already, sadly it seems, such huge loss of life.
5: More than 200 extra officers are being sent from around the country to support Cleveland Police. The force has been dealing with a number of incidents over recent days in a similar area. They include the A66 crash, which killed two officers and five young men. Donald Trump signed an executive order to rename Lake Ontario as Lake America in the US. The move is part of his escalating trade war with Canada. His neighbour doesn't have to accept the change. The president's been explaining his decision.
7: As you know, Canada's been ripping us off for a long time on trade, very sadly. Even the military, you know, we defend Canada for nothing. We don't get anything. They don't pay us to defend Canada, but we defend Canada. We have 11 brand new icebreakers coming in. They'd like to use the icebreakers. They don't pay for anything.
5: The data of nearly 9 million people has been accessed in a cyber attack. The company which operates Manchester, Stansted and East Midlands airports says it's working with the relevant authorities. UEFA is preparing to bring criminal proceedings against FIFA president Gianni Infantino over his failed World Cup sell-off bid. European football's governing body says his actions amount to reputational damage. And Rangers are out of Europe after losing their Conference League playoff on penalties to Jablonec in Czechia. Motherwell are eliminated too. That's the latest.
0: How your business day ends often depends on how it begins. Bloomberg Daybreak Europe.
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9: Joining us now is Danielle Seatrum, professor.

0: professor of law at the University of Virginia Law School, School of Law, who believes the outcome is, quote, a pittance for Meta. Let's start there. What do you mean by that?
1: When Meta settled with the FTC for $5 billion over the Cambridge Analytica affair, that was, I think, something like a couple of days worth of their advertising income. Let's just put in perspective the profits of $46 billion, I think, from last quarter or this part of this year, the first half of this year, was something like $50 billion. So $17.5 billion over 10 years is a small amount of their income.
0: So you are talking about the financial settlement, but for lots of people, the changes that that Meta has agreed to the Facebook and Instagram platforms are the news, right? These are significant policy changes and operational changes. So in one example, 2-hour daily limits, and it is for the parents to authorize any additional time beyond that. Is that a sufficient mechanism for enforcement?
1: As a parent myself, so I don't mean to demean parents. Parents are overwhelmed, they're overtaxed. And to put the burden on parents, you know, kids are very persuasive. So if they want to override and insist to their parents, like, you can trust me, allow me to override this 2-hour limit, they're going to do it.
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13: They've committed to having essentially an inspector general of sorts that is going to look into this and using more cutting-edge technology to root out and identify what 13-year-old, like which users are actually underage. It's one of the points we made often talking about the film is that if they can figure out that I need a lawnmower or want to be advertised about Rogaine, they can figure out the age of their consumers, right? And so they're being held to that.
12: I want to read from a statement from Meta, quote, ensuring teens have a safe and productive experience on our platforms is an absolute imperative for Meta. We want to get this right for parents and teens. The company said this in a statement yesterday after news reports emerged of this settlement or what's going on with the state attorneys general. I'm wondering, Matthew, if you think you spent so much time with these families, you've spent so much time understanding what they've gone through, if this is enough.
13: I don't think that for the loss that these families endured, often the death of a child, there can never be enough. But having spoken with some of the families since the settlement, there is some salve in this, in that their story, their speaking out, their being part of Can't Look Away, part of multiple lawsuits, talking to the AGs, being part of this movement, really, that has led to change, their children's stories are going to make other children safer. And this is a huge step forward in this.
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14: I'm Akshat Rathi, and you're listening to an excerpt of the Zero podcast on Bloomberg Radio. Each week, Zero explores the policies, tactics, and technologies taking us to a future of zero emissions. This week, I'm speaking with Paul Behrens of Oxford University about the huge risks to our food supplies from climate change.

0: limiting factors, and so we actually won't get that benefit. But not only will we not get that benefit, but plants will reduce the amount of nutrients they're producing as well. So it's all very, very worrying, not just from the big extreme events, but just these broader trends. And, you know, of course, yields are still ticking up. It's not the overall increases that you need to be looking at. You need to look at the rate of the increase. And climate change has knocked off about sort of 21% of the yield growth we thought would happen. That was up until about, I believe, 2015. So even more now. And so you're running faster and faster to stand still. And what you were referring to in terms of the overall yields is this green revolution, this quote unquote green revolution, because some people don't think of it as all that green. And this is a mixture of breeding in terms of the crops that you have and the application of fertilizers and agricultural inputs like pesticides and herbicides. And of course, these have all driven their own environmental issues. And actually, the key one there is that they've largely driven the reduction in biodiversity. Both the land use and also those inputs have driven the huge reduction in biodiversity around the world. And this is turning into a sort of a biodiversity crisis, if you like. The way I like to think about it is that biodiversity sits up there with climate. So, you know, in terms of what we need to be worried about. And a lot of biodiversity, things like insects and pollinators, this is really the mortar between the bricks of our society, because they make and regulate all the things that allow us to continue on in as the foundations of our society. So we can't really do that again. Now, there are technologies out there that can help. I mean, there are things that we can do with genetically modified crops. There's precision agriculture, controlled environment agriculture. All of this would largely require changes in the way in which we see food, the way in which we grow food, the way in which we finance food. But ultimately, it's limited what can be done, especially in the short term, which I'm very worried about now.
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8: On the latest edition of the Bloomberg Intelligence podcast, a conversation with Kunjan Sobhani, our senior semiconductor analyst, on NVIDIA's earnings.
9: What was really surprising is, like, how are they going to get the supply? Because what we hear everywhere is they are supply constrained. And I think this validates that theory when, you know, for the last 12 months, they have been significantly increasing their purchase commitments to the level of now $250-ish billion, which was sort of a risk factor for a lot of people. There were concerns that they're putting into too much into supply chain. But this is the result you get, right? When you almost like have a stake in every partner, a supply chain partner, you can lock in capacity, you can get priority. Frankly, you can get a much more discounted price than what you would get as a new customer today, whether it's for memory and wafer. So this really validates that the investment they have been doing, which were seen as risks, are finally paying dividends now when you can come and beat with such a high number in a supply constrained environment.
8: What did we learn from NVIDIA's results and the commentary from executives about NVIDIA's willingness to continue investing in other companies in its ecosystem?
9: Yeah, so this is for the first time, which they have not done in the past many quarters. They gave a lot more disclosures around the investments they're making, the different types of investments making. One thing it does, it sort of eases a little bit with the circular financing concerns. And what I mean is gives investors a little bit more transparency. Now, it's not completely takes away the risk, right? The fears or the risk of what happens in a downturn, but at least gives us a lot more transparency.
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7: Here to discuss City Pickle is co-founder and co-CEO Mary Cannon. What is the saturation point right now? Is there a lot of growth left to come for pickleball?
8: For sure. In New York, when I ask people, have you played pickleball? People can be sheepish and they don't want to admit no. But the majority have not played yet. It is interesting, depending on your tracking metric, approximately 50 million Americans are playing pickleball. That actually now surpasses tennis. The participation enthusiasm for the sport is, you know, unbelievable, and yet there's a lot of unmet demand still.
7: How do you think about the real estate part of pickleball? You don't need that much space, and you can find free spaces.
8: The accessibility is what's fueling the sport. You can put a tape court in your cul-de-sac. You can go down to your local underused municipal tennis court and play.
7: Isn't that a threat too?
8: Well, no. So we were very mindful in naming our company City Pickle because we are good at navigating barriers to entry. For example, our flagship location in Times Square is on the 8th floor of a Class A office building, 14 courts in the middle of Central Park. You know, it's a little harder to play in a dense urban area.
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0: I'm Akshat Rathi, and you're listening to an excerpt of the Zero podcast on Bloomberg Radio. Each week, Zero explores the policies, tactics, and technologies taking us to a future of zero emissions. This week, I'm speaking with Paul Behrens of Oxford University about the huge risks to our food supplies from climate change. This is something that I've thought about for a long time because I grew up vegetarian in India. The first time I ate beef was when I came to this country studying in university. And within that first year of university, there was a report from the UN Livestock's Long Shadow that talked about the sheer impact livestock has on the planet. And this was 2006, 20 years ago. Within a year, I stopped eating beef and I ran a campaign to try and get a meat-free day in the university. Those numbers are stunning. You know, 50% of the food sector's emissions are from raising livestock. But then the other side is also stunning. Since 1960, meat consumption has grown fivefold from 70 million tons to 373 million tons. In that period, the amount of greenhouse gas emissions has only gone up 2.5 times. So meat consumption is something that people seem to really, really want. You talked about a plant-based diet. You're a big proponent of it. There are just numbers that make sense.

0: 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I think when you're talking about sort of large macronutrients, you know, your fats, your sugars, your proteins, I don't see it contributing that much myself, largely because of the huge energy inputs that are required for that.
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9: Are we going to get comments about the task force? You know, maybe some guidance going into September would be useful for the market to maybe give us an idea of when we're going to get those real updates. And I think that, you know, his comment about Bessent or what Treasury operations are doing, I don't know if that's going to be on the table. He's probably going to allude into some of this, the theme, maybe go into the AI and the longer term effects of that on the economy. That would be nice if we got some comments out of that.
10: What would you like to hear from him tomorrow that you think could be market moving?
9: Well, I would love to hear a comment about Treasury operations that they announced. I think that would
10: about
9: their coordination. Bessent made a comment about how they would coordinate with the Fed regarding balance sheet. I think it would be somewhat appropriate. I mean, would you throw the ball back, right?
10: Right.
9: So,
11: you know, we had some rotation in this marketplace this year. We got the Russell outperforming. The smaller mid caps, I mean, they always kind of get left on the sidelines, but they're actually performing here. How do you think about that?
9: I think it's great. I think it's a testimony to the strength of the underlying economy is what I think. And not only is it up 21% year to date, outperforming all the other indices, but look where interest rates are right here.
11: Yep.
9: So that is a very interest rate sensitive area of the market, and it's just outperforming. It's looking past that.
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0: through how a CEO decides to commit huge amounts of shareholder money and the returns on those investments needed to make them worth it.
1: We would have thought about what is the, where do we see the future state? And you go back to Watson with the 360, because that was going to be from unit record to computation, called a computer, right? In my particular case, it was AI, Watson, Jeopardy, you know, right? So how do you jump ahead of the next generation? Because the investment cycles in the R&D are going to be several years. So you have to start no different than quantum. That's another example of that. That's true for all tech companies. I'd say it's true for many companies that are relying upon any form of technology. It could be energy and those sorts of things as well. So we would always look out in time, and that could be from the R&D cycle, it'd be like a 7 to 10 years on the models, 3 to 5 for short term. We call that operational investment, but for the longer term things. And then basically you start out with goals and milestones and objectives, because you don't have numbers. And then as you get closer, you actually build your return equations as your business model dictates. So if your IRR is 15% or 14%, that would be the hurdle rate the guys would have to come over before you launched.
0: 7 to 10 years is a long time in any business.
1: Yes.
0: But right now, it seems like 7 to 10 months in AI is a long time.
1: Product cycle time.
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1: On the latest edition of the Bloomberg Business Week Daily Podcast, our conversation with Matthew O'Neill, co-producer and co-director of the Emmy Award-winning Can't Look Away, The Case Against Social Media, on what Meta's settlement means for social media safety.
2: They've

0: talking about right. the film, is that if they can figure out that I need a lawnmower or want to be advertised about Rogaine, they can figure out the age of their consumers, right? And so they're being held to that.
1: Yeah. Ensuring, I want to read from a statement from Meta, quote, ensuring teens have a safe and productive experience on our platforms is an absolute imperative for Meta. We want to get this right for parents and teens. The company said this in a statement yesterday after news reports emerged of this settlement or what's going on with the state attorneys general. I'm wondering, Matthew, if you think you spent so much time with these families, you've spent so much time understanding what they've gone through, if this is enough.
0: I don't think that for the loss that these families endured, often the death of a child, there can never be enough. But having spoken with some of the families since the settlement, there is some salve in this, in that their story, their speaking out, their being part of Can't Look Away, part of multiple lawsuits, talking to the AGs, being part of this movement, really, that has led to change, their children's stories are going to make other children safer. And this is a huge step forward in this.
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3: We start you off with breaking news out of Japan. We are getting the August CPI numbers. The core inflation for Tokyo now rising 1.8%, coming in line with the estimates, accelerating slightly from the previous month. When it comes to the headline numbers, CPI growth year on year of 1.9%, coming in line with expectations for the month of August and also accelerating from the previous month. Take away the energy price number, and you get core CPI as well, excluding fresh food, and you got acceleration of 2%. Of course, we're following the Tokyo inflation picture because it gives you an idea of where national prices are headed. It's still at around that 2% level as we continue to gauge what the Bank of Japan will do next. Right now, markets pricing in an 82% September hike odds. The jobless rate also coming in at the moment for Japan at 2.4%, which is slightly tighter than markets had expected, also than the previous month. For the month of July, the job-to-applicant ratio also coming in at 118 jobs per 100 applicants, Paul.
4: Let's take a look at how some of these key assets are tracking ahead of Kevin Walsh's Jackson Hole speech. We've got a lot of sort of sideways drift going on. It almost as if the markets are waiting for something. And, well, they are waiting for that speech. Not a lot of activity in the 10-year bond future market. The dollar spot index also kind of drifting. We have seen the Aussie dollar put on some gains recently, just below 72 cents right now. But that might be more to do with expectations of rate rises in Australia and the Fed continuing to just take this wait-and-see stance. Well, joining us now is Betsy Stevenson, Professor of Public Policy and Economics at the University of Michigan. She was also previously the Chief Economist of the U.S. Department of Labor. Betsy, thanks so much for your time today. As I was mentioning there, Treasury futures really not pricing in a lot of chance of a market moving words from Kevin Walsh in his Jackson Hole speech. What are you expecting to hear?
5: Well, there is a lot of pressure on a first debut speech at Jackson Hole. What is he going to say? But honestly, I don't think we're going to hear a lot. That's my guess. We'll see if I'm wrong. But, you know, he has definitely taken the approach that, you know, if he tells too much, he just ends up potentially bringing more political heat on him and on the Fed. And so he's really taking this sort of wonky approach, but he also doesn't really talk about Fed policy in quite the same way that, you know, we have heard other central bank presidents talk about. And so I think people are waiting to see if they get a little bit more out of, like, what's his approach, which is different from his forecast. He's been very careful to say, I don't want to tell you my forecast because I don't want to bias you. Or maybe he doesn't want to upset President Trump. But he is also not really telling us, like, how does he think the economy works and where does he think things are going and what would he do and how does he balance these competing risks? And I think people are going to be parsing it to see if they get a better understanding of those kinds of attitudes from him.
4: Do you feel like there's any risks with this

0: 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Bloomberg is covering all things crypto, the people, the transactions, and the technology. 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
1: If we consider that underlying inflation is now approaching 2%, we need to be increasingly monitoring the upside risks of inflation and check the economic outlook at every policy meeting.
2: Yeah, that was the Deputy BOJ Governor Ryosuke Himino speaking at an event here in Japan and saying the policymakers should pay greater attention to upside inflation risks. Still, he didn't give any signal when it comes to the September rate decision, left the 82% September hike odds intact. You can see Nikkei futures pointing to downside of 0.3% after already a session of losses. The yen has been trading sideways for some days. The market opens are next. This is Bloomberg.
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5: On the latest edition of the Bloomberg Daybreak Europe podcast, our senior Africa reporter, Anthony Squazine, on a project to give people cash in Malawi that could provide a new model for development aid.
7: Basically, every adult, with everyone over 18 in a region, in two districts in this case, gets 1.2 million Malawi kwacha, which is about $700. They get that through a mobile app and they can spend that money any way they please. They can, you know, basically spend it on groceries, fix their house, or they can start a business.
4: Yeah, it's fascinating. And you've got lots of case studies in the reporting. The money is coming from the founders of the Australian design startup Canva. Why are they doing it this way?
7: Well, I spoke to the CEO and co-founder, Melanie Perkins, and her reasoning was that basically she thinks that it's best to put money in the hands of people directly, and then they can make their own decisions, because obviously people living in a community in Malawi know best what they need, as opposed to a foreign aid organization coming in and imposing something like, we think you need wells or chicken rearing or something like that. It's best to let people who understand their own communities make their own decisions. That's her argument.
5: What sort of effect is the money having on the local economy in Malawi?
7: Well, I went to two villages. I went to a number, but the two villages I went to that stood out, one where they were just registering people to get money in a few weeks' time, and the other was where they had the money in February, and I went in early July, so a good few months.
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0: 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Here's Jonathan Farrow.
8: Michelle Weaver of Morgan Stanley writes, in the pullback in AI infrastructure and related sub-themes since late June has provided a better entry point to a strong secular theme. Michelle joins us now for more. Michelle, good morning.
9: Good morning. Thanks.
8: I don't expect you to drill down on a single name,
9: yes,
8: but that revenue outlook from that one company, wow.
9: Incredible, incredible. 70% revenue growth in 2028 off of 45% before. So we're seeing full demand for AI compute. There was a lot of questions, I think, this summer around the violent momentum unwind we had, and is the AI trade still on? And I think NVIDIA's earnings prove that yes, we're still seeing incredibly, incredibly voracious demand for compute.
8: The multiple on that name has been held back.
9: Yes.
8: In fact, it's really underperformed the rest of the chip sector. What do you think is behind some of that?
9: I think there's just concern of how long can this momentum go on for? Are we going to start to see a peaking in demand? If I zoom out too, I think another big question has been, are enterprises going to really continue to spend on compute? There was a lot of fears around the end of spending on tokens, token maxing. But if we pull back and look at what the median user at an enterprise spends on tokens, it's only $11 per month. So it's still very in check for the typical user at an enterprise.
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11: Especially given the market impact that we had after his speech in July, really trying to see if he gives any more guidance on the path of monetary policy for the Federal Reserve. Here in Japan, we're also getting perhaps a little bit more clarity when it comes to the Bank of Japan. The Deputy Governor Himino just talking about the upside inflation risks in the country. Still, he didn't give any clues on what happens in their September decision, so the hike odds for that month didn't necessarily move. Take a look at how the Nikkei is opening at the moment. Not doing much after those losses in the previous session, and even the Japanese yen has been trading sideways. We'll be watching the tech sector very closely here, given that we have heard from Kioxia that it wants to work with SanDisk and really invest more than $30 billion over 6 years in this country in order to expand production domestically. You can see JGB's holding at that 290 for the 10-year benchmark. Do watch out for the auctions coming up, because if we do see more weak demand, if we see more volatility in JGBs, that will have consequences for global yields. Take a look at how South Korea is also opening. SK Hynix also saying that it wants to cooperate more with Japanese customers and suppliers. We will be watching the stock right now, which is down about 1.5%. The Kospi also losing 0.9%, as we continue to watch the Korean won having strengthened past that 1400 level. But it's really all about the semiconductor story, all about the tech story in South Korea as well, Paul.
12: Yeah, we're just open for trade here in Australia as well. Reasonably modest gains for the ASX at the moment, better by about a fifth of 1%. The IT sector, unsurprisingly, small as it is, among the best performers right now. But materials, which is one of the heavyweights, is in positive territory as well. Financials flat at the moment. Now, a lot of action in the bond space. Well, let me start with oil, actually. $89.70 for a barrel of Brent. That's where not a great deal is happening, although the US is in talks with Venezuela to take a large stake in its oil fields. But if we take a look at the action or lack thereof on the Treasury front, yeah, everything's kind of going sideways at the moment, almost as if it's waiting for something. Well, perhaps it is that speech from Fed Chair Kevin Warsh coming up at Jackson Hole. And in that environment, we're seeing gold catching a bid as well. Sherry.
11: And we continue to follow the tech story, of course, with Kioxia and SanDisk planning to invest more than $31 billion to expand memory chip production here in Japan. As demand for AI data centers continues to surge, Bloomberg's Markets reporter Anthony Stevens joins us now with the latest. And of course, we even saw from NVIDIA how perhaps that story is no longer about AI demand, but about the supply chain, the memory shortage. What does this mean for these stocks trading across Asia that have such a huge leverage at this point?
13: Absolutely right. So we talk about NVIDIA. The reason they said that they would only grow at 70% is because of that memory shortage. They referenced some pretty huge pre-commitments upfront for memory in the realm of $290 billion, and that was quite a good setup. But now we continue this tension in the memory trade between the money they're making today and the money they're investing to make money tomorrow. That is where investors' concern lies. Are people investing at the top of the cycle in what used to be a cyclical industry, or is this a structural trade that has broken free of the cyclical ramifications? You continue to see Samsung and Hynix trade